0: for the top and most experienced orchestra in Gitsy's, the Symphony. This summer, Gitsy's wowed audiences down under with their sound, their sensitivity, their professionalism, and their joy in making music. Mark Russell Smith is the artistic director of the Gitsy's Symphony.
1: The joy of this orchestra is we have immensely talented kids on very immensely talented, I mean, academically, musically, and every kid is a different story. And so to be able to guide them is just really a real thrill for me.
0: I'm Steve Starick. Your classical NPR is proud to bring you the Gitsy's Symphony send-off concert recorded at Orchestra Hall this past June. The program included classic works by Wagner and Prokofiev, but also a set of pieces by contemporary American composers Michael Abels, John Williams, and a member of the symphony, Luke Sonneroll. You'll hear more about him a little later. To begin, here is Mark Russell Smith and the Gitsy's Symphony with the opening piece on their tour program, the prelude to the first act of Wagner's The Master Singers of Nuremberg.

0: The Greater Twin Cities Youth Symphony's Symphony Orchestra, led by Mark Russell Smith, in the prelude to Wagner's opera, The Master Singers of Nuremberg. That performance, recorded in Orchestra Hall in June, opened their send-off concert for their summer tour of New Zealand and Australia. GITSY's is the largest youth orchestra program in the country. Its size and excellence speaks volumes about the organization's mission and philosophy. Megan Balda is executive director of GITSY's. She credits its success to two things.
1: It has really happened organically and also strategically based on our philosophy of pairing excellence and access. We believe that those aren't competing priorities, and so we have committed year over year to both of those, to creating a high-quality experience for every student, whether they've just been playing for a year or they've reached the top orchestra. So really having that high-quality experience and really making sure that there's a spot for every interested student rather than turning kids away.
0: At Your Classical NPR, you're listening to the GITSY's Symphony Orchestra, conducted by Mark Russell Smith, in its New Zealand and Australia tour program recorded at Orchestra Hall this past June. The American set that the orchestra took on tour begins with Michael Abel's 2007 piece, Delights and Dances, for string quartet and orchestra. Michael Abel's career has been multifaceted. He's composed for film and theater, multimedia, as well as concert works. The GITSY's performance of Abel's Delights and Dances features Quartet Celine, an ensemble of GITSY's players. Quartet Celine has been featured on National Public Radio's From the Top. Here is Michael Abel's Delights and Dances.

Michael Abels delights and dances with Quartet Celine and the Greater Twin Cities Youth Symphony's Symphony Orchestra, conducted by Mark Russell Smith. The second piece in the American set that Gitsy's took on tour this summer to New Zealand and Australia features trumpeter Christian Garner. He's currently a senior in high school and has been a member of Gitsy's for 9 seasons. Here is With Malice Toward None, from the 2012 film Lincoln, a score by John Williams.

0: with Malice Toward None, from the John Williams score to the movie Lincoln, featuring Gitsy's trumpeter Christian Garner. The third and final American piece in the Greater Twin Cities Youth Symphony's Symphony Tour program is a brand new and an award-winning work by a young Minnesota composer. Luke Sonneral is the principal bass in Gitsy's. Conductor Mark Russell Smith describes how Sonneral's An Overture, The Mouse and Its Shadow, made its way onto the program.
1: So, among the immense amount of talent on stage there is a young bass player named Luke Sonneral. And I had heard he was a composer, just kind of tangentially I had heard, and he's a very soft-spoken kid. So then he just kind of very casually mentioned to me that, I have a piece that I entered in a competition and it won. And so this National Youth Orchestra was playing his piece. And I said, geez, Luke, pretty great. And so, send me the score, of course, And so he sent it and phenomenal piece, like brilliantly orchestrated, just full of life, a very young piece, as you would imagine. I joked on tour that, this was from his younger period, like his freshman year, instead of now he's a junior now, an old guy. But to have a composer like that and to have an intellect like that was really something I wanted to show.
0: Here is Mark Russell Smith to conduct the Gitsy Symphony as they continue their tour program with An Overture, The Mouse and Its Shadow, by Luke Sonneral.

0: Luxana Rawls and Overture, The Mouse and Its Shadow, in a performance with the Greater Twin Cities Youth Symphonies conducted by Artistic Director Mark Russell Smith. At Your Classical NPR, you're enjoying the Gitsy Symphony, performing its Summer of 2026 New Zealand and Australia tour program, recorded at Orchestra Hall this past June. Still to come, after intermission, is a passionate performance of Prokofiev's Romeo and Juliet, an orchestral tour de force. I'm Steve Starick. I had a chance to speak with two of the players in the Gitsy Symphony. Evelyn Boren is a clarinetist, and Jonas Peterson is a cellist. I asked them about their first impressions of New Zealand.
1: When we first got there, it was just incredible. It didn't even feel real. We first went through customs, and then as soon as we stepped outside, it was just beautiful. It was bright. There was all these trees around. It almost looked like we were in like a tropical rainforest mixed with Minnesota, mixed with all parts of the world. And I fell in love with it. It was absolutely incredible.
2: Yeah, that morning that we arrived, it was just gorgeous, misty. And you can see the mountains and the volcanoes. And it's just, yeah, it was scenic and gorgeous and just what I needed after a long day of travel.
0: I also asked them how the tour had changed them. Jonas said this.
2: For a lot of us, it's changed our senses of self and our confidence, both as musicians, but just as kind of people operating. And, you know, one of Maestro's rules for tour is figure it out. And I think we all did a great job of figuring it out.
0: So I had to ask Gitsy's artistic director, Mark Russell Smith, about the context of figure it out.
3: There are lots of layers of that. I mean, just on the very practical, I'm on tour level, there are things that you as a world citizen touring in somebody else's country have to observe and have to figure out. So that, I mean, that's one part of it. Another part is that we adults don't know where the bathroom is or where the staircase is or what your room key is, or, you know, there are all sorts of things that these very intelligent young people have relied on adults all their lives to give them the answers. So that's one level of figure it out. Look, don't ask me, figure it out. But on an educational and pedagogical level, I think the best teachers teach students how to teach themselves, or how to listen to themselves. I, of course, guide them. I mean, there are many things that I don't let them figure out, but I help them figure out and I lead them to playing in a musical way or playing as an ensemble. So what I ask them is to bring me something. I don't have a monopoly on good ideas. I don't want to tell them everything. I want them to figure it out. And then if it doesn't work in the context, then we talk about it. If it's an idea that I hadn't thought of that works, fantastic. I try to lead by example, and I try to show them and steer them in the direction of how they can figure out how to play a phrase, how to be part of the orchestra, what their role is at a certain point in the music. And so there are all sorts of things to figure out.
0: Throughout their 2025-26 season, Gitsy's performed sections of Prokofiev's ballet Romeo and Juliet. The score is a powerful tour de force for any orchestral ensemble that wants to share its passion, its tenderness, and its violence. For the second half of their send-off concert given at Orchestra Hall in June, the Gitsy Symphony and conductor Mark Russell Smith performed this classic work in its entirety. At Your Classical NPR, here is Prokofiev's Romeo and Juliet.

That long silence between the last note and the beginning of the applause is a sacred moment in any performance. Prokofiev's Romeo and Juliet, performed by Gizzi Symphony, the top orchestra in the Gizzi's 11 orchestral ensembles, conducted by Mark Russell Smith. Their performance was recorded this past June at Orchestra Hall in anticipation of their summer tour of New Zealand and Australia. The audience at Orchestra Hall was on their feet, and they were not disappointed, as there was an encore, the first of two encores. Here is Jupiter, the bringer of jollity from the planets, by Gustav Holst.

Jupiter, the Bringer of Jollity from the Planets by Gustav Holst. It's a piece that is something of a signature work for the Gitsy Symphony, and it was presented as one of two encores during their New Zealand-Australia tour. You heard me right, the first of two encores. Here's the second, Hoedown from the ballet Rodeo by Aaron Copland.

0: Aaron Copland's Hoedown concludes this concert with the Gitsy's Symphony, conducted by Mark Russell Smith. The members of the Gitsy's Symphony range in age from 12 to 18, and this performance is a testament to their talent and their joy in working together. Gitsy's is the largest youth orchestra program in the nation, and I asked Executive Director of Gitsy's, Megan Balda, what she is most proud of when it comes to Gitsy's.
1: I'm most proud of the fact that so many kids have the opportunity to participate in this, regardless of where they're coming from, whether they are already on the musical path, whether they're just beginning, and we're creating that access for them. But every student has a story and is impacted by their experience in Gitsy. So I'm really proud of the fact that every student has the opportunity to participate and how much they get out of the experience. We see students grow, sometimes just over a couple years, sometimes over 7, 8, 9, 10 years during their Gitsy's tenure. And it's remarkable to see that transformation.
0: There is more information about the Greater Twin Cities Youth Symphonies and its 11 orchestras, including video of their recent concert performances at Gitsy's, GTCYS.org. Thank you to Executive Director of Gitsy's, Megan Balda, and Artistic Director, Mark Russell Smith. The Program Director of Your Classical NPR is Julie Amacher. I'm Steve Starick. This has been a production of Your Classical Minnesota Public Radio.

Guitarist John Williams with a partita by Johann Sebastian Bach, a partita originally for lute. John Williams came by playing the guitar naturally, as his father was a guitarist. He played in a dance band in their native Australia. John Williams mentioned that every weekend his father would head out to pump out the chords so that people could have a great weekend. More than pumping out the chords, John Williams with a lute suite by Johann Sebastian Bach, here at Your Classical Minnesota Public Radio. I'm Steve Starick.

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2: 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You can do all manner of scholarly research about something, but sometimes you find the answers you're looking for much closer to home. In fact, you might find them specifically at home. That's the experience of the Indian-American composer Rena Esmail. This is not to discount all the academic research she did do, but in seeking to find some traditional Indian melodies for this piece, she said she ended up landing on ones that she grew up hearing in her own home, and she'd known them since her childhood. I'll play Jhula Jhule by Rena Esmail coming up as part of our Tuesday evening listening. Stay tuned. Brahms Intermezzo No. 6 in A major, played here by pianist Alessio Bax.

One of those swooningly romantic intermezzi by Brahms. Intermezzo number 6 in A major, played there by pianist Alessio Bax. Well, good evening. How are you? I'm Steve Seal. It's a Tuesday night, and there's Claudio Arrau playing Chopin, Rain in the Piano coming up later on. And from Rachmaninoff, this piece, which was originally written for a singer, but without words. That's what a vocalise is. It's a vocal line that a singer simply chooses a vowel. It could be an O or an A, and you sing the melody that way. However, it's, as is often the case with pieces like this, it makes for a very nice, simply instrumental piece as well, and it's often been arranged just for instrumental forces, as is the case here.

Sergei Rachmaninoff's Vocalise. Yes, a piece of music originally conceived as a vocal piece, but one with a melody so strong, so perfect, that it works certainly quite well in an instrumental arrangement as well. St. Petersburg Philharmonic, conducted there by Yuri Temirkonov. Rina Esmail would never tell you that scholarly research isn't important, but after setting out to find just the right traditional Indian music to form the basis of this next piece, she found that the melodies that spoke to her the most were, in this instance, ones that she grew up hearing in her own Indian American home. This is her work, Jhula Jhule.

0: Jula Jule by the contemporary composer Rina Esmail. Don Donegan Wong played the violin, Esther Park the piano. This is your classical Minnesota Public Radio. 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
0: 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Adapted from a graphic novel, this world premiere blends myth, humor, and humanity. October 31st through November 8th at the Ordway. More at mnopera.org. String quartet in F minor here by the French composer Rinaldo Hahn, played for us by the Parisi Quartet.

0: French chamber music there. Reynaldo Hahn, the composer of that piece, the string quartet in F minor by Reynaldo Hahn, ending on a very major key, played for us by the Parisi Quartet. 8 minutes till 10. This is Your Classical, Minnesota Public Radio. I'm Steve Seal.
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0: Hispanic Heritage Month, the month that runs from the 15th to the 15th for various historical reasons. 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The Prelude number 15 by Chopin, known as the Raindrop Prelude by Chopin, the reason for the subtitle becoming quickly apparent. Here's Claudio Arrau.

The prelude number 15, known as the Raindrop Prelude by Chopin, played by Claudio Arrau. 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Thank you, members. 61 degrees right now in the Twin Cities, and we're looking at a low not much milder than where it is right now. In fact, about 58 tonight, so we've arrived essentially at the low. It looks like tomorrow, much like today, only a little bit rainier. With a chance of sprinkles throughout the day. Same day, same deal Thursday. We're looking at almost a certainty of rain for Friday. And then when that rain arrives, I guess we're going to be kind of in the 60s for the foreseeable future. So despite the rain, we'll get to enjoy some temperatures that are a little bit more fall-like here in Minnesota. It's 10 o'clock.

Benjamin Britten wrote his violin concerto in 1939 while staying with Aaron Copland. We're going to listen to a performance of it coming up this evening from the 2026 BBC Proms Festival. I've been enjoying bringing you highlights from the proms throughout the summer, and even though the festival itself has wound up with the last night of the proms having taken place this past weekend, we still have a lot of nice recordings to share with you, and this one from just a few days ago at the Royal Albert Hall with violinist Simone Lamsma and the Royal Liverpool Philharmonic. From the proms, it's coming up. This is the group Stradivaria with music by Henry Purcell, Three Parts on a Ground.

and sponsored by the British broadcaster as well, the Beeb. And this recording, made just a few days ago, like everything that we've been featuring this time of the night, at the Royal Albert Hall, and it is the Violin Concerto by Benjamin Britten. We're going to listen to violinist Simone Lamsma here with the Royal Liverpool Philharmonic, conducted by Andrew Manzi, from the 2026 BBC Proms Festival.

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0: Lows mostly in the 40s around Minnesota tonight, some 50s for the Twin Cities and southern Minnesota, though. Tomorrow, mid-60s to lower 70s are highs under mostly sunny skies. Here is a composer whose music has been featured at the BBC Proms Festival. In fact, she's had some premieres at the festival, and it's British composer Erlen Wallen. This piece of hers called Making Hay, played by the Black Oak Ensemble.

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Alexander Tunzman's Variations on a Theme of Scriabin is played here by guitarist Tilman Hopstock.

of guitarist Tilman Hopstock with the Variations on a Theme of Scriabin by Alexander Tansman. Coming up on 11 o'clock, you are listening to Your Classical Minnesota Public Radio. 99.5 is KSJN in Minneapolis and St. Paul, bringing music to life with member support. Thank you, members. We are here because of your generosity. Expecting a low of, look at that, 58, and it's 58 in the Twin Cities. Tomorrow, a high of about 74. It's going to be much like today. And Thursday, maybe marginally warmer, but then we're going to go down into the 60s for our highs for the next several days in the metro. Part of the reason for that, actually, is because the clouds are rolling in and it's going to be kind of drizzly from Friday all the way through the beginning and maybe even the middle of next week. But it'll start to at least feel a little bit like fall.

A love like ours, sincere and pure, deserves to be guided by angels deep into the unknown. On a bed of eternity, lay down its ivory bones till destiny and time collide and make of them stardust. The words of poet Clarel Estevez is set here by this lovely setting by Taylor Scott Davis and sung by Voces 8 coming up this hour.

Boy, that's nice. That is about 10 minutes away, and the big work for this hour is going to be a Dvorak symphony in about 15 minutes. This is from the Magic Forest Dances by Stefania de Kenesi. This is called Flower Nymphs.

Flower Nymphs from the Magic Forest Dances by Stefania de Kennessy, who played the piano there with oboist William Meredith. Welcome into our classical music for late on a Tuesday evening. I'm Steve Seal. The major work for this coming hour is going to be from Dvorak, his Symphony No. 6, in just about 10 minutes here. This is a harp arrangement of a cello piece by Bach, played by Alexander Boldachev.

Ah, yes. The easily the most well-known of the selections from the cello suites by Bach, the prelude from the suite number 1, but arranged for harp there by Alexander Boldachev, who played his arrangement. This is such a beautiful piece. It starts with a wonderful poem by Clarel Estevez called Stardust. The setting, though, is transcendent here by American composer Taylor Scott Davis. But to put it absolutely over the top is the peerless vocal group Voces 8. Stardust by Taylor Scott Davis.

0: Thank you. Good night. Not sure I can follow that. Well, no, I will continue, but I'm inclined to shut it down after that. That's Stardust by American composer Taylor Scott Davis, sung by the redoubtable Voces 8. 11:15, it's your classical NPR.
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0: 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Tickets and info at minnesotaorchestra.org. And of course, thanks to you as well, our members. Dvorak's Symphony No. 6 was the first big work to put him on the map. And in fact, when it was first published, it was known as his Symphony No. 1. That's because Symphonies 1 through 5 were not known to the public and were only published later. We know it as his 6th, though, today. And here is the Cleveland Orchestra, conducted by Christoph von Dachnagy.

The Symphony No. 6 by Dvorak. Christoph von Dohnányi conducted the Cleveland Orchestra in that recording. Fairly classic recording. Not quite an oldie but a goodie, but up there. I'm Steve Seal. Thank you for joining me tonight. Hope you can stay tuned. Jalene Kahn is in next for Music Through the Night. Stay up late here with us and enjoy some mild temperatures and beautiful music all night long. In fact, we've already reached our forecasted low for the evening at 59 degrees. Well, that's what I was told. I'm now, look at this now. The updated weather forecast is making a liar out of me instantly because now I'm seeing upper 40s. Okay, so it's going to be even more pleasant. Tomorrow, mostly sunny, highs in the mid-70s, and assuming you find 40s to be pleasant, I sure do. 50% chance of rain showers tomorrow night, and we'll have mid-70s again on Thursday. Friday looks pretty rainy, actually. 100% chance of rain, and highs only in the 60s. 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

You've heard of the phrase dress for success. And maybe you have brought that to life when you go on a first date or a job interview. When you think of dressing for success, what comes to mind? Probably your best, right? Your most clean outfit, a matching pair of shoes. But don't you think best could be left up for interpretation? Coming up, we'll find out what best dressed means for this pianist. You'll find out how she presents herself in concert. It's a little non-traditional, but it's a part of how she has found a lot of her success. That's coming up in about 15 minutes. I'm Jillian Kahn. It's great to have you here as we enjoy these performances together. Hope you're doing well. A piece of classical music by Paul McCartney. Yep, that Paul McCartney is what we'll hear next. Performed by the London Symphony Orchestra, this is called Spiral.

0: classical music by Paul McCartney from his 1999 album. It's called Spiral. Lawrence Foster conducted the London Symphony Orchestra on Music Through the Night. Coming up in about 15 minutes, we'll hear a symphony written by a teenage Franz Schubert, a busy teenage Franz Schubert. I hope you can stick around for that.
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0: 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Fall is in the forecast. Temperatures overnight across the state could be in the 30s, with sunshine later today, mid-60s to low 70s. Dress for success for pianist Maria Joao Pires means no

formal wear. She hardly ever wears a traditional evening gown when in concert. She says she prefers easy-to-wear fabrics. She wears flat shoes and not a lot of makeup. All this, for her, keeps her mind at ease and keeps her performing at her best. Next, we'll hear Maria João Pires perform with violinist Augustin Dumais, Mozart's violin sonata in G major.

A Mozart violin sonata performed by violinist Augustin Dumais and pianist Maria Joao Pires on Music Through the Night. Franz Schubert was 17 and he had a busier schedule than most adults. He was a full-time teaching assistant. He was also taking lessons as a student, playing viola and an orchestra, and writing music at an astonishing rate. This is a piece of music written during that really productive time for Franz Schubert. It's his Symphony No. 2.

Pinchas Zukerman conducted the National Arts Center Orchestra with Symphony No. 2 by Franz Schubert on Music Through the Night. Franz Schubert lived a short life. He was only 31 when he died, and he was never able to secure a premiere for his symphonies. So it's incredible to think that the public never heard that music while Schubert was alive. But today it is well known and well loved. I'm Jalene Kahn, and this is Your Classical Minnesota Public Radio, 99.5 KSJN, Minneapolis and St. Paul, bringing classical music to life with member support. Another symphony coming up, this time it's from Beethoven, in about 20 minutes. Temperatures across Minnesota tonight could get into the upper 30s. In the Twin Cities, upper 40s mostly with clear skies. Sunshine later today and temperatures will be in the low 70s. Pretty much the same thing for Thursday.

In large families, it's not uncommon for someone to grow up thinking that they were kind of ignored, that they're a little less than the rest of the family. Ask anyone from a large family, and they can tell you who the person is that didn't really fit in with everybody else. There have been countless movies told about this age-old dilemma, and one that's kind of popular as we get into the holiday season is Home Alone, where the youngest kid in the family gets forgotten by everyone else when they go on Christmas vacation. Well, in Beethoven's big family, if his symphonies were his children, this is the one that probably grew up feeling a bit neglected. We'll hear the entire symphony and some of the theories as to why that's the case, coming up in about 20 minutes.

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0: 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It's a jig by Manuel Ponce, performed by guitarist Cecilio Pereira.

Guitarist Cecilio Pereira with a jig by Manuel Ponce on Music Through the Night. When this symphony by Beethoven was written, it was written during a time where it was surrounded by other huge pieces of music by the composer. He had also written his Eroica Symphony, Symphony No. 5, his Appassionata Sonata, and other huge pieces of music. So Symphony No. 4 didn't really stand a chance. It might be overlooked, but it is not underloved. Beethoven's Symphony No. 4.

0: Symphony No. 4 by Beethoven. 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Coming up, we're going to hear a recording of Osmovanska. He'll play with a couple other friends, music by a Finnish composer, and it's not Sibelius, it's someone else. Stick around for that performance coming up in about a half an hour.
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0: You might need an extra blanket tonight with temperatures in the upper 40s in the Twin Cities under clear skies. Sunshine later and highs in the low 70s.

What you do in the couple of hours before you go to sleep can really set the tone for how well you're going to rest. This is becoming more and more apparent and well known, especially as we live lives with so many screens around us. The more time you spend on a screen before bed, the less sleep you might actually get. But what about other stuff, like reading a scary story? Have you ever done that right before you tried to fall asleep? Reading a scary story before bed might not be the smartest thing to do, but it can be entertaining. We're going to hear kind of a scary story, told through this piece of music, but also a lesson on why you should listen to your parents about doing your chores. That's coming up in about 5 minutes. Pianist Michael Clark plays a barcarolle by American composer Florence Price.

A barcarolle by American composer Florence Price, performed by Michael Clark on Music Through the Night. If you're a parent who has tried everything to get your kids to pick up after themselves, this little story might help you. It's a story about Kiki Mora, an old witch who's no bigger than a thimble. She slips through keyholes and doors, and once she's in your house, it's almost impossible to get her to leave. Kiki Mora rewards good housekeepers, and she terrorizes those who don't keep a clean house.

0: Anatol Leadoff is a composer who once said that art is the realm of the unreal. Art is a fantasy. Give me something unreal and I shall be happy. And that is a piece of music that he wrote that was inspired by a story about an ancient witch who makes her way into people's homes and terrorizes those who don't pick up after themselves. Kiki Mora by Anatol Leadoff. Enrique Batiz conducted the Mexico City Philharmonic Orchestra. Music based on Finnish folklore is coming up in just a minute.
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0: 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Music by Jean Sibelius is rooted in Finnish folklore, and this piece of music is from an epic collection of stories about Lemminkainen. He's our main character, and in this story, he travels to an island. His plan is to seduce all the women there, but instead, he's run off the island by the rest of the men who live there.

Lemminkainen and the Maidens of Sari by Jean Sibelius. The Lahti Symphony Orchestra was conducted by Osmo Vanska. Vanska is going to stay on stage for this next performance. He is the clarinetist on Clarinet Quartet No. 3 by Bernard Krusel, who's another Finnish composer. Before Sibelius, the most successful Finnish-born composer was Krusel.

Clarinet Quartet No. 3 by Bernard Krusel, performed by clarinetist Osmo Vanska and friends. That was cool. I'm honestly not sure if I've ever heard a recording of Osmo Vanska performing, other than conducting the Minnesota Orchestra. Hope you enjoyed that performance on your classical NPR. And of course, hearing the name Osmo Vanska makes me wonder what the Minnesota Orchestra is up to. They have their season sampler concert this weekend. On Saturday, you can get your first listen to the Minnesota Orchestra's upcoming season. Find out more about that and get tickets at minnesotaorchestra.org. 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Clear skies overnight and temperatures in the mid to upper 40s. Mostly sunny later and highs will be in the low to mid 70s.

It's not exactly a prescription that you can get from a doctor or something you can buy over the counter. But a lot of health professionals will tell you that when you're feeling down, a great way to get some relief is nature. How often have you stepped outside when your mood is a bit sluggish, and that time under a bright blue sky really turns things around? The composer was feeling indescribable melancholy when he wrote this music. But then he went outside, and everything changed, including the tone of the piece. You'll hear this music coming up in about 5 minutes. Four hands at the piano on this performance. It's three pieces for piano four hands. This is the number 3 by Amy Beach.

Aglinka Genova and Lubin Dimitrov playing three pieces for piano four hands. They played Number Three by Amy Beach on Music Through the Night. Next, we'll hear some music by Tchaikovsky. Now, some of this, as you listen, might sound a bit melancholy or sad. Tchaikovsky said that he was experiencing indescribable melancholy, and that stayed with him until he went outside. There he saw lilacs in full bloom, the grass still long, and roses just starting to pop. And that really pulled him out of a funk. Tchaikovsky's Souvenir of a Beloved Place. Here's the meditation.

0: Peter Tchaikovsky was married in 1877, and 2 months later, he fled that marriage. It would follow him the rest of his life, never officially being divorced. When he fled, Tchaikovsky went to his patron's estate, and it was there that he wrote some music for violin. That estate is the beloved place and the title of that piece of music. Tchaikovsky's Souvenir of a Beloved Place. We heard the Meditation performed by the Odense Symphony Orchestra with violinist Jennifer Koh. Bach keyboard music is coming up. That's about 20 minutes away. I'm Jalene Kahn, and I hope you can stick around.
1: When the St. Paul Chamber Orchestra opens their fall season at the Ordway this Friday, they'll be led by a beloved maestro who has conducted their season finales for the last few years. So we thought it would be fun, as we gear up for the big opener, to revisit last season's finale this Thursday night. I'm Steve Seal. Join me as Gábor Takács-Nagy conducts the SPCO in Schumann, Strauss, and Kodály, Thursday at 7 p.m. on your classical NPR.
0: We are so lucky to have these world-class ensembles right in our very backyard. Last week at the Ordway, we were joined by two amazing ensembles, the vocal group Cantus and Imani Winds. They performed a powerful joint concert called My Ancestors Speak. 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

0: Box Keyboard Suite No. 5, performed by pianist Angela Hewitt on Music Through the Night. I'm Jalene Kahn. Thanks a lot for being here and listening with me. 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
0: A really beautiful day today. Your forecast says mostly sunny, temperatures in the low 70s. Just a few clouds on Wednesday night and another nice day Thursday, partly sunny, mid-70s. Then there's a chance of rain with cooler temperatures on Friday.

This is the type of music that just makes you want to get up and sashay to the dance floor. It's written by a composer who's known as the King of the Waltz. He's a big part of the reason why the waltz became so popular, why it still is. His music is synonymous with the Viennese waltz. But this guy has a big secret. He does not sashay to the dance floor. Ever. He never danced. We'll hear some dance music by Johann Strauss Jr. coming up in the next hour. This arrangement of a popular spiritual is done by Jennifer Higdon, and it's performed by the Seraphin String Quartet. Amazing Grace.

There are so many beautiful arrangements of Amazing Grace. That one belongs to composer Jennifer Higdon, and the performance was the Seraphin String Quartet on Music Through the Night. Hope you're doing well tonight and enjoying these performances. I'm Jalene Kahn, and I always enjoy them a little more when you're here, so thanks a lot for spending time with me. This piece of music wraps up tender moments with ominous hints of trouble to come. The Adagio of Spartacus and Phrygia from Spartacus by Aram Khachaturian.

Aram Khachaturian wrote Spartacus as his 50th birthday approached in 1954. From Spartacus, we just heard the Adagio of

Spartacus and Phrygia, performed by the Monte Carlo Philharmonic Orchestra, conducted by Lawrence Foster. Two harps on stage now for this performance of music by Mario Armagnol. It's called The Wind.

0: the sound of two harps playing together could just make you float away. That was Isabel Perrin and Baltazar Juarez playing El Viento, or The Wind, by Mario Armengol on Music Through the Night.
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0: Performance Today recently visited the historical Van Dusen Mansion in Minneapolis with one of their young artists in residence. Claudia Diaz first discovered opera music through a movie, and she got to sing inside the Van Dusen Mansion. You can see the video of her time there and hear her sing at yourclassicalmpr.org. In the mid-1700s, this next composer was one of the most respected. Pavel Vernitsky was Moravian by birth, but he moved to Vienna, as a lot of aspiring musicians did. He found quick success there, but today his music isn't as well known as some others like Mozart, Beethoven, and Haydn. So it's a treat to hear this symphony by Pavel Vernitsky.

0: Marek Stilic conducted the Czech Chamber Philharmonic Orchestra with a symphony by Pavel Vernitsky on Music Through the Night. Music by a composer known as the King of the Waltz is coming up in just a minute, and you'll find out his big secret.
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0: It's that time of year where the forecast can feel like a bit of a roller coaster. Later today, we'll see some sunshine. Temperatures will be pretty good across the state, mid-60s to mid-70s. Same thing for Thursday, but then by Friday, there's a decent chance of some rain and maybe thunderstorms. Overnight this week, temperatures could dip into the 30s, so make sure you keep an eye on those outdoor plants. Your full forecast is at mprnews.org. Johann Strauss Jr. is known as the Waltz King. And during his wildly successful years, he led parties that most nightclubs today would really envy. But Strauss had a big secret. Whenever he was asked to dance, the answer was a hard no. Because his big secret was that he was a terrible dancer.

How can you not just leap to your feet as the Vienna Philharmonic plays a waltz? Claudio Abbado was the conductor as they played Emperor Waltz by Johann Strauss Jr. That piece was meant to be a musical toast, a toast of friendship between Austria-Hungary and Germany in 1889. Last year marked the 200th anniversary of Johann Strauss Jr.'s birth, and we celebrated that in a big way. You can go to yourclassicalmpr.org, enter Johann Strauss Jr. in the search tab, and you can find that article. Read more about the Waltz King. 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Some more dance music is coming up in about 40 minutes, a piece of music called Invitation to the Dance by Carl Maria von Weber. It looks like a nice day today in the Twin Cities, sunshine, low 70s. Same thing for Thursday, and then there's a chance of rain Thursday night. Rain continues Friday with cooler temperatures.

These are definitely notes that you've heard before, no matter how long you've listened to classical music. But if you're new around here, have you heard what comes after that opening? Well, soon you'll hear it. One of the most famous pieces of classical music ever written. And it's a great piece to introduce you to the world of classical music. If you're new here, we are so glad that you're here. Music by Mozart on the way in about a half an hour. Next, it's the second movement from a piano concerto by Louise Adolphe Lebeau.

the second movement from a piano concerto by Louise Adolphe Lebeau. Pianist Katya Tiemberji performed with the Berlin Chamber Symphony Ensemble under conductor Jürgen Bruns. If this time of year is your favorite, you're back at it with sweater weather, crockpot season, football, and pumpkin spice. Here's a piece of music that is an ode to this season. Autumn, from Vivaldi's Four Seasons.

performed by the Amsterdam guitar duo. This next composer came from a really strong musical family. Her father was a virtuoso violinist and composer. On her mother's side, she had an uncle who was really good friends with Chopin and Berlioz. And when she was just 14, she performed some of her own music in public. Back then, she was known as Regine Wieniawski. But after her marriage ended and her child died, she took on the pseudonym Poldowski.

0: That composer's name has shown up in a lot of different forms, including originally Irene or Regine Wieniawski, later Lady Dean Paul, and finally the pseudonym she chose for herself, Poldovsky. Miniature Suite there, performed by Sylvan Winds. Coming up in just a minute, it's one of the most famous pieces of classical music ever written. You've more than likely heard the opening notes, but maybe you haven't heard the 15 minutes or so that come after that. I hope you stick around to listen in just a minute. Performing that very famous piece of classical music will be the St. Paul Chamber Orchestra. The SPCO opens their concert season this weekend, Friday and Saturday, and we're celebrating a day early by bringing you an encore performance of last year's season finale. You can listen to that Thursday night on your classical Minnesota Public Radio.
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0: Whether it's four wheels or $4, however you choose to support, thank you for being a part of Your Classical NPR. No matter what your background or knowledge of classical music is, we want you to know that you're welcome here, and we're really glad that you've found us. Next, we're going to hear a piece of music that, even if you just started listening to classical music, I know you're going to recognize this. You might not know who wrote it or what it's called, but you've heard it. And maybe you've only heard those opening notes, so this is a real treat to hear the piece of music in its entirety.

0: one of the most famous pieces of classical music ever written, Eine kleine Nachtmusik by Mozart, also called a little serenade or a little night music. That piece was not published during Mozart's lifetime. It was sold by his widow, likely because she needed some money, and it only saw the light of day 40 years after it was written. We heard the St. Paul Chamber Orchestra, led by Bobby McFerrin.
1: When the St. Paul Chamber Orchestra opens their fall season at the Ordway this Friday, they'll be led by a beloved maestro who has conducted their season finales for the last few years. So we thought it would be fun, as we gear up for the big opener, to revisit last season's finale this Thursday night. I'm Steve Seal. Join me as Gábor Takács-Nagy conducts the SPCO in Schumann, Strauss, and Kodály, Thursday at 7 p.m. on your classical NPR.
0: This next piece of music transports us to a grand ball. Everybody is dressed to the nines. There's great food, there's champagne, and of course, there's dancing. In this story, a young man politely asks a young lady to dance with him. They take several turns around the room, and then they part ways. It's called Invitation to the Dance by Carl Maria von Weber.

Invitation to the Dance by Carl Maria von Weber. Roy Goodman conducted the Hanover Band. I'm Jalene Kahn. Thanks a lot for being here. Hope you have a great Wednesday.

Good morning. It's 1 minute before 6 o'clock, and thank you to Jolene Kahn for the music and for the company. I'm Aaron Kane. I'll be the one listening along with you from now until 10 o'clock this morning on your classical NPR. In the hour ahead, some dances from Moravia by Leos Janacek, a little music from Wales, too, that you are bound to recognize if you are a PBS superfan, also a light overture from Luxembourg, and the astounding results of one of Felix Mendelssohn's homework assignments, coming up after a quick look at the weather forecast and this hour's headlines from NPR.

0: This is your classical, Minnesota Public Radio, 99.5 KSJN, Minneapolis, St. Paul, bringing music to life with member support. I like it when saying there's a change in the air is not a metaphor. The cool air this morning, it definitely feels like change, seasonal change, like autumn wants you to know it's on its way, but that it's not quite here yet. The same could be said for rain, but we'll get to that. For today, maybe a cloud or two, but mostly sunny and just a bit warmer than yesterday. Highs in the mid-70s today. Tonight is when the clouds will move in and when we could get some rain, a 50% chance with overnight lows in the upper 50s. And then the pattern sort of repeats. Skies clearing up tomorrow with highs in the upper 70s. And then cloudy tomorrow night with a 50% chance of rain once again, leading to an almost certainly rainy day on Friday. Clear skies and 53 degrees right now in the Twin Cities. The time is 6:01 and the news is next.
1: Live from NPR News in Washington, I'm Corva Coleman. The House has passed another war powers resolution late last night. This would limit President Trump's power to continue the Iran war without congressional approval. The measure was adopted with the support of 7 Republicans. The board of the Kennedy Center in Washington, D.C. has voted to shut down the performing arts complex. That came after federal judge Christopher Cooper again ruled the board cannot put President Trump's name on the building. NPR's Anastasia Tsioulkas reports the Kennedy Center's future is unclear.
2: We obtained the lengthy memo that the board received over the weekend prior to the vote. That only addressed structural matters at the center, not programming. For example, the board told Judge Cooper it intends to move 2 of the signature annual events, the Kennedy Center Honors and the Mark Twain Prize, somewhere else. Where and how is unclear. The board says it will continue to support the National Symphony Orchestra. How that's going to happen is unclear.
1: NPR's Anastasia Tsioulkas reporting. The Senate Committee on Health meets today to consider 3 of President Trump's picks for top jobs at the Department of Health and Human Services. NPR's Selena Simmons-Duffin reports that includes the nominee for Surgeon General.
3: President Trump's pick for Surgeon General is Dr. Nicole Sapphire, a radiologist and former Fox News commentator. She is the 3rd person he has nominated for the role. The U.S. has not had a Surgeon General for almost 2 years. Also testifying before senators is Chris Klomp, a former health tech executive who's been running much of the day-to-day operations of HHS since February. He's the nominee to serve as Deputy Secretary of HHS. And the 3rd nominee up for consideration is Dr. Timothy Westlake, a Wisconsin-based emergency medicine physician. He has been nominated to serve as Assistant Secretary for Mental Health and Substance Use. Selena Simmons-Duffin, NPR News, Washington.
1: The European Union has invited Canada to become the first associate member of that bloc. The offer came in the European Commission President's annual State of the Union speech. Terry Schultz reports from Brussels the Canadian Prime Minister was there.
4: The EU and Canada have both been on the receiving end of President Trump's threats and tariffs and have been looking to reduce their dependence on the U.S. Now they'll seek a new relationship with each other, as EU Commission President Ursula von der Leyen offered to create a new status proposed in person to the Canadian leader.
5: I would like to work with you on opening the door for Canada to being the first associate member of the European Union.
4: It's not clear exactly what this status will entail or when it might be realized, but von der Leyen mentioned increasing cooperation in areas including manufacturing, tech, defense, the Arctic, minerals, and AI. For NPR News, I'm Terry Schultz in Brussels.
1: This is NPR.
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If you've ever watched Poldark on PBS, you probably recognize that tune. A Welsh tune, Meddwl an Gwynns, Soft is the Wind, set there by Anne Dudley, played there by violinist Esther Abrami with the Vienna Radio Symphony Orchestra, conducted by Irene Delgado Jimenez, on Your Classical, Minnesota Public Radio. I'm Aaron Kane, great to be with you this morning. Here is the Haydn Ensemble Berlin, and as you might expect, they chose that name for a reason. A group of musicians from many of the top orchestras in Europe who came together because they loved the music of Haydn and wanted to focus on it. Here's the Haydn Ensemble Berlin, joined by flutist Emmanuel Pahud, focusing on Haydn's Scherzando No. 1.

0: Music of Joseph Haydn, played by Haydn Ensemble Berlin, along with flutist Emmanuel Pahud. That was Haydn's Scherzando No. 1 on Your Classical, Minnesota Public Radio, where Saturday night is all right for rodeo. 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
0: St. Paul Chamber Orchestra also has a new recording featuring new orchestrations of two major sonatas by Sergei Prokofiev, and you can learn more about it on New Classical Tracks, which you can hear later this morning at 7:15, right here on Your Classical, Minnesota Public Radio.

The cowboy song, I Ride in Old Paint, has moseyed into a few classical pieces over the years. William Grant Still's miniatures, Virgil Thomson's suite, The Plow That Broke the Plains, and that waltz by Aaron Copland, the Saturday Night Waltz from Rodeo. We heard the Cincinnati Pops Orchestra, conducted by Eric Kunzel, on your classical Minnesota Public Radio. I'm Aaron Kane, and I know this might be a hot take, but I'm beginning to think that music from Bizet's Carmen sounds the most like music from Carmen when it's played on a guitar. And I know Carmen is an opera for soloists and a big full orchestra still. Hearing Bizet's music on guitars just sounds right to me. And on four guitars? Well, hear for yourself.

The Los Angeles Guitar Quartet with the Aragonese from Georges Bizet's Carmen on your classical NPR. 6:53 is not the current time. That's the time the sun rises today in the Twin Cities. In case you want to make yourself an appointment to watch it, there's still time, and it looks like it'll be a nice one today. It's already been nice and cool this morning. Maybe a cloud or two by afternoon, but mostly sunny with highs in the mid-70s. 52 degrees in the Twin Cities. At 23 minutes past 6 o'clock, that is the current time. We've got a Nonchalant Waltz by Saint-Saëns coming up in a few minutes. First, music from Leos Janáček's homeland, Moravia. Here are the Moravian dances played by the Warsaw Philharmonic.

The Moravian Dances by Leos Janacek. Antoni Witt conducted the Warsaw Philharmonic on your classical NPR. I'm Aaron Kane. It's great to be with you this morning. Since he was a prodigy and all, Camille Saint-Saëns was writing waltzes before his hands were big enough to play waltzes, so it's interesting that among his many published works, there are only 7 piano waltzes. This one, reportedly, was one of his favorites.

Nonchalant Waltz by Camille Saint-Saëns, played there by Bertrand Chamailloux. When Felix Mendelssohn was about 11 or 12 years old, he wrote two sets of string sinfonias, and they were all homework. They were assignments in writing counterpoint, and they were not intended for public performance or even publication, but they were published, and boy, have they ever been performed publicly. Here are the strings of the Leipzig Gewandhaus Orchestra, performing the String Symphony No. 5 by Mendelssohn on your classical NPR.

0: The strings of the Leipzig Gewandhaus Orchestra, conducted by Kurt Mazur. That was the String Symphony No. 5 by Felix Mendelssohn on your classical Minnesota Public Radio, where a very principled group from the Twin Cities has some more music for you in about a minute. 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Information and tickets at GuthrieTheater.org.
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0: It'll feel a bit warmer in the state today and tomorrow, and showers could show up late today or tonight. More significant rain is almost guaranteed for Friday, according to the Keepers of the Updraft blog, which you can find at mprnews.org. The string ensemble Accordo has been performing together since 2008, and you probably already know that they're a very principled group because they're made up of the principal string players of the St. Paul Chamber Orchestra and Minnesota Orchestra. Here they are playing a little Dvorak for you.

The ensemble Accordo, playing the Allegro Scherzando from The Bagatelles by Antonin Dvorak on your classical Minnesota Public Radio. You can hear Accordo in person soon, thanks to Schubert Club. They're performing Monday, September 28th at Westminster Hall with pianist John Novacek and clarinetist Sangyun Kim, and then again the next night, Tuesday, September 29th at Ice House. I'm Aaron Kane with you on what promises to be a mostly sunny day. Highs in the mid-70s today, and then clouds should roll in tonight, along with a 50% chance of rain showers. Here is music of Lou Koster from Luxembourg, a light overture played by the Estro Armonico Luxembourg Chamber Orchestra.

0: A big sound from the tiny nation of Luxembourg. That was The Light Overture by Lou Koster, played by the Estro Armonico Luxembourg Chamber Orchestra, conducted by Jonathan Kale. 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Coming up, Bruce Haynes, Baroque oboe specialist and Baroque performance practice specialist. Seriously, read his books about Baroque music sometime. They're amazing. As is his performance of Handel's Oboe Concerto No. 3, which you can hear in about half an hour. Also, cellist Matt Heimowitz, U of M faculty member, has music of J.S. Bach for you. And Julie Amacher speaks with the concertmaster of St. Paul Chamber Orchestra, Stephen Copes, about the orchestra's latest recording on new classical tracks in about 15 minutes. Mostly sunny and just a bit warmer than it was yesterday. Highs in the mid-70s for this afternoon. And the clouds arrive in earnest tonight when we could get some rain. A 50% chance with overnight lows in the upper 50s. Clear skies and 52 degrees right now in the Twin Cities. It's 7:01 and the news is next.
1: Live from NPR News in Washington, I'm Corva Coleman. Late last night, the House approved a war powers resolution that would block President Trump's ability to continue the Iran war without congressional approval. Seven House Republicans joined Democrats in the vote. The Federal Reserve will decide today what to do about short-term interest rates. Forecasters expect the Fed to boost rates by 0.25%. NPR's Scott Horsley says rates have not been lifted in more than 3 years, but conditions now are different.
2: The U.S. war with Iran has rekindled inflation, pushing oil and gasoline prices higher. The Congressional Budget Office warns the war is likely to keep putting upward pressure on prices into next year. Just today, AAA said the price of diesel had jumped to another record high, $6.31 a gallon. And Fed Chairman Kevin Warsh renewed his promise to get inflation under control when he spoke last month in Jackson Hole, Wyoming.
1: NPR's Scott Horsley reporting. Kentucky Republican Congressman Thomas Massie has introduced articles of impeachment against Defense Secretary Pete Hegseth. Massie claims Hegseth has waged the war against Iran illegally. Meanwhile, the Defense Secretary is asking U.S. military commanders to send well-groomed, physically fit troops to a gathering in Quantico, Virginia later this month. NPR's Quill Lawrence has more.
3: Hegseth has asked military leaders to nominate high-performing junior officers and sergeants to attend what he's calling a State of the Force address at Marine Base Quantico, and specified that they be impeccably groomed and meet physical height-to-weight ratios, according to documents seen by NPR. Last year, Hegseth hastily summoned generals and admirals from around the world to attend a speech about what he called the warrior ethos that included culture war issues like trans troops and dispensations for some troops to grow beards for religious or health reasons. Since he took the Pentagon's top job, Hegseth has often done physical training with troops at bases around the world. Quill Lawrence, NPR News.
1: A bill endorsed by the cryptocurrency industry failed to clear a procedural vote in the Senate yesterday. NPR's Rafael Nam reports on Democratic opposition to the measure.
4: Known as the Clarity Act, the bill would have established a set of rules for the crypto sector for the first time in the U.S. Until now, crypto rules have been determined by different federal agencies, making them prone to changing depending on who controls the White House. But critics have said the rules are too lenient to the crypto sector, and many Democrats said the bill wouldn't go far enough in preventing conflicts of interest for President Trump, who earned more than $1 billion from the crypto sector last year. The crypto industry can still try to pass the bill again, but the outlook is very uncertain. Rafael Nam, NPR News.
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Professor Pangloss might call that the best of all possible overtures, Candide, by Leonard Bernstein. That was the Bournemouth Symphony Orchestra, conducted by Andrew Litton, on Your Classical, Minnesota Public Radio. It is great to be with you again on a Wednesday morning. I'm Aaron Kane. If you hear the words Viennese waltz, chances are a name will come to mind, and chances are that name will be Strauss. And there's more than one Strauss to choose from, too. Johann Strauss Sr., any of his three sons, but the Strausses had some competition from outside their family, Josef Lanner. Some say he deserves the credit for starting up that whole waltz craze in Vienna, and Lanner had other popular Viennese dances up his sleeve, like the Ländler.

0: Michael Dittrich led Ensemble Musica Bella Vienna in the New Vienna Ländler by Josef Lanner on your classical Minnesota Public Radio, where the concertmaster of St. Paul Chamber Orchestra talks about a new recording project in about a minute. 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
2: 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I'm Julia Locker.
3: We met, I think it was 1993, at the Marlboro Festival, and I remember Steve really well because it was my first time there, and I was probably very intimidated by the whole place and the history of the place. I just remember Steve saying, hey, do you want to read some trios? And then he was one of the first artistic partners that the Chamber Orchestra had many, many years later.
2: Stephen Copes is the concertmaster of the St. Paul Chamber Orchestra. He's talking about his friendship with pianist-composer Stephen Prutzman. Prutzman was an artistic partner with the St. Paul Chamber Orchestra in the early 2000s. Stephen Prutzman and Steve Copes are united once again, this time for a new project that reimagines two works by Russian composer Sergei Prokofiev for chamber orchestra.
4: Those years with the St. Paul Chamber Orchestra, we'd play together a lot. I'd always run ideas by Steve. You know, every little project that involves the full orchestra that's new, he was my go-to person, obviously, as concertmaster, to say, is this going to really work? I do think that this could not have come about without this friendship.
2: This new recording reimagines the Piano Sonata No. 7, one of Prokofiev's three so-called war sonatas, and also his Sonata for Violin and Piano in F minor. And I'm wondering, what made these two pieces be the ones that you were zooming in on for this project?
4: One of the things that early on we both realized is that all of our teachers in the past, you know, we were thinking of Leon Fleischer, or Goldberg, whoever it is, would often illustrate passages to inspire the student by finding appropriate analogy out there in storytelling, perhaps, or in this case, by honing on a particular timbre, which would be an instrument. So something, if it's in the middle register that goes down, obviously, you say, okay, maybe that's a solo bassoon. And as the teacher says, try to make it sound like a bassoon. It inspires the student to reach for more, yeah, for a better sound, for a better way to transmit some kind of different color there inherent. And once we kind of stumbled on that, it was kind of a no-brainer to explore the F minor violin piano sonata. Frequently, whenever we played, we always used these expressive words like, can it sound like chimes here at the very end when the violin line is

0: supposed to sound like the wind. It's written in, sound like the wind. Maybe the piano part could sound like chimes. Hey, we got any chimes there at the SPCO? Yeah, let's see what that really sounds like, you know.
1: So Stephen Copes, you have played the Sonata for Violin and Piano many times, you said. What do you appreciate most about this new orchestrated version?
2: First thing that sticks out in my mind is the opening of the slow movement. It's kind of this almost hypnotic piano part that unfolds over several bars, and then the violin comes in with this really sweet, low melody. And I think we had talked a little bit, like, what would this sound good on? Would it be good on a keyboard, on a celeste, or who knows? And then Steve wanted to do it on the xylophone, right? Or some marimba?
0: Oh, vibraphone.
2: Vibraphone. Sorry, I forgot.
0: Yeah.
2: I think there's a desire to have more challenges, and some of that comes with playing different repertoire, bigger repertoire, and repertoire that is just has a little bit more for everybody to do rather than just the first violins or the first oboe. Nobody was left in the cold in either piece as far as, like, everyone's individual effort contributed to the whole.
1: The new recording reimagines Prokofiev for chamber orchestra. To hear the full conversation with Stephen Copes and Stephen Prutzman, download the extended podcast. 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I'm Julie Almacher.

From their brand new recording of Prokofiev's sonatas, Reimagined for Orchestra, that was the St. Paul Chamber Orchestra, featuring concertmaster Stephen Copes playing violin in the piano sonata, number 7, the third movement of that sonata, Reimagined for Orchestra, music of Sergei Prokofiev on your classical, Minnesota Public Radio. I'm Aaron Kane. It's great to be with you on this Wednesday morning. When Norwegian composer Edvard Grieg was getting his career underway, he wasn't in Norway. He was in Germany, modeling his first compositions on Schubert and Schumann, but then he came home, physically and musically. Grieg reworked many old Norwegian folk tunes for a lot of his compositions from then on, including this Norwegian dance.

The Gothenburg Symphony Orchestra, conducted by Nima Järvi, with the Norwegian Dance No. 3 by Edvard Grieg. Here is a season preview for you on your classical NPR, featuring a bit more of the music of Edvard Grieg, sung by soprano Melissa Holm Johansson. You'll have a chance to hear her in just a few days. She has a residency at St. Olaf this fall, and she's giving a lecture recital in Ernest's Recital Hall Friday the 18th at 7 o'clock. You can also hear her right now.

Pianist Stephen Swanson and soprano Melissa Holm Johansson singing A Bird Song by Edvard Grieg on your classical NPR. I'm Aaron Kane, and a few years back, I heard an amazing performance of J.S. Bach's St. John Passion. It was a revelation. Long story short, I found the approach to that performance so enlightening, so convincing, that I immediately thought of this completely different music from a film score by John Williams. One moment in particular from that film had just popped into my head. And after the concert, I turned to a friend of mine and quoted dialogue from that moment in that film, saying, "They're moving in herds. They do move in herds."

The main theme from Jurassic Park, music of John Williams, conducted by John Williams. That was the Berlin Philharmonic on Your Classical, Minnesota Public Radio. I'm Aaron Kane, glad to be with you this morning. It'll be a mostly sunny day today with highs in the mid-70s, and clouds will roll in tonight along with the 50% chance of rain showers, with overnight lows in the upper 50s. Partly cloudy right now and 54 degrees in the Twin Cities at 22 minutes before 8 o'clock. Here is an early oboe concerto next by George Frideric Handel, his Oboe Concerto No. 3 in G minor. Bruce Haynes, the oboe soloist here, with the Philharmonia Baroque Orchestra, led by Nicholas McGeegan.

0: Bruce Haynes, the oboist there, with Philharmonia Baroque Orchestra, led by Nicholas McGeegan. The Oboe Concerto No. 3 by George Friedrich Handel on your classical Minnesota Public Radio, where you'll hear a courant by a current member of the U of M music faculty in a minute.
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a cellist who recently made his home in the Twin Cities, and we are happy to have him here. Matt Heimowitz, the cellist there, playing the Courant from the Cello Suite No. 3, the C Major Suite by Johann Sebastian Bach on Your Classical, Minnesota Public Radio. Partly cloudy right now and 54 degrees here in the Twin Cities at just about 8 minutes before 8 o'clock. When the curtain rose for the first time on Rossini's opera, The Barber of Seville, it wasn't even the most popular setting of the story of Figaro the Barber. That honor went to another composer at that time, Giovanni Paisiello, whose supporters were reportedly so loyal and rude that they showed up just to heckle Rossini and his singers on the night his opera premiered. Yet, even though Rossini's version wasn't an instant success, it soon made its way to London, to Paris, to Berlin, and eventually to New York. And today, Rossini's Barber Seville is among the most frequently performed operas in the world. Here is the overture to The Barber of Seville by Gioachino Rossini, played by the Chamber Orchestra of Europe, conducted by Claudio Abbado,

0: written by Rossini, helped along in its bid for immortality by Bugs Bunny. The Barber of Seville, the overture there, by Rossini, played by the Chamber Orchestra of Europe, conducted by Claudio Abbado. I'm Aaron Kane. Thanks for listening along with me this hour. Coming up in this next hour, William Walton has a musical reminder for English monarchs about how they should accessorize. You'll hear American composer Christopher Tin's hopeful setting of some of Emily Dickinson's poetry, and you'll hear about how some Soviet composers said yes, yes to No, No, Nanette. That's on today's Composer's Datebook, coming up in about 15 minutes on your classical Minnesota Public Radio, 99.5 KSJN, Minneapolis, St. Paul, bringing music to life with member support. Mostly sunny today and maybe just a bit warmer than yesterday, highs in the mid-70s this afternoon. Then the clouds arrive in earnest tonight when we could get some rain, a 50% chance with overnight lows in the upper 50s. And then the pattern repeats, skies clearing up tomorrow with highs in the upper 70s and cloudy tomorrow night with a 50% chance of rain. 54 degrees right now in the Twin Cities. It's 8:01 and the news is next.
1: Live from NPR News in Washington, I'm Corva Coleman. The House passed another War Powers Resolution late last night. It would limit President Trump's power to continue the Iran war without congressional approval. The government has now released a pair of reports that lay out some of the cost of the U.S. war against Iran. The Pentagon's inspector general says that through June, the war cost at least $33 billion. NPR's Greg Myrie says the Congressional Budget Office put the number at $38 billion through August 1st.
2: Both reports detail the extensive damage to U.S. bases and military equipment, like the U.S. naval base in Bahrain. And this is something the Pentagon has really not wanted to talk about. The Pentagon Inspector General said the Iranian strikes damaged and destroyed, quote, hundreds of buildings and structures at U.S. bases, and it listed eight countries in the region where this has happened.
1: NPR's Greg Myrie reporting. Authorities in Gaza say at least 20 people have been killed after a multi-story building collapsed overnight. The UN Humanitarian Office says about 100 people were sheltering there, about half of them children. The building had been damaged earlier by Israeli bombardment. NPR's Anas Baba reports from Gaza City. More people are still missing.
3: I'm standing in the meantime at the site where a building of six floors that was partially destroyed by the Israeli airstrikes during the war suddenly collapsed and totally flattened to the ground. Inside this building were families displaced during the war, and they found that partially destroyed houses are better than tents. Until the moment, we can see that there is the two excavators here, and there is also a bulldozer, and all of them are trying to save the people that are underneath the rubble.
1: NPR's Anas Baba in Gaza City. UN aid agencies are urging Israel to approve the entry of heavy machinery to Gaza to help lift rubble. FBI Director Kash Patel testified before a Senate committee yesterday, and at times the exchanges were combative. Vermont Democratic Senator Peter Welch asked Patel whether he would try to send federal agents to polling stations around the country for this year's midterm elections.
4: Do you pledge that you will not in any way interfere in the will of the American people when they go to the polls in November?
5: I pledge unequivocally that I will not participate in your charade of lies.
1: Patel didn't clearly explain if he plans to try to send agents to polling stations. However, federal law already bars federal agents and military personnel from being deployed to voting sites. You're listening to NPR.
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It's possible that no 20th century composer wrote more music for the ballet than Igor Stravinsky for ballets like The Firebird, Petrushka, The Rite of Spring, and that music about the spry and cunning Pulcinella that was the gavotte from Stravinsky's Pulcinella Suite. Alexander Gibson conducted the English Chamber Orchestra on Your Classical Minnesota Public Radio. I'm Aaron Kane. It is great to be with you on this Wednesday morning. Right now, Giuseppe Torelli puts trumpeter Alison Balsam through her paces. Or is it the other way around?

0: Alison Balsam playing trumpet there with the German Chamber Philharmonic. That was the Trumpet Concerto in D Major by Giuseppe Torelli on Your Classical, Minnesota Public Radio.
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3: This is the Composer's Datebook for September 16th. I'm John Burge. On today's date, in 1925, Vincent Heumann's musical No, No, Nanette opened on Broadway after a trial run in Detroit and additional preview stagings in Chicago and London. Tunes from No, No, Nanette even reached the Soviet Union, although occasionally something was lost in the translation. For example, in Russia, the musical's popular foxtrot, T for Two, was called Tahiti Trot. Late in 1927, on a dare from conductor Nikolai Malko, a 21-year-old Soviet composer named Dmitri Shostakovich orchestrated this tune in just 1 hour. Malko was so pleased that he performed the orchestration the following year, and Shostakovich, who had a soft spot for musicals and operettas, incorporated his Tahiti Trot into his new ballet called The Age of Gold. Just 3 years later, however, Soviet authorities decided that the foxtrot was just one more vestige of Western decadence. And Shostakovich quickly moved to disassociate himself from anything remotely connected to Broadway. His name even appeared on an open letter suggesting, "Only after thorough and widespread educational work on the class essence of light music will we succeed in liquidating it from Soviet society." In other words, "Nyet, nyet" to Nanette. Composer's Datebook is produced by APM, American Public Media, in collaboration with the American Composers Forum, reminding you that all music was once new.

Stephen Huff there, playing music of Richard Rodgers, My Favorite Things, on your classical NPR, which is hopefully one of your favorite things. I'm Aaron Kane. It's great to be with you this morning. We've got a hopeful message from Voces 8 coming up in a few minutes. First, here's a march written by English composer William Walton. He composed it for the coronation of Queen Elizabeth II, and its title refers to the sovereign orb and sovereign scepter that are bestowed upon the English monarch during the coronation ceremony. Here is Orb and Scepter by William Walton. The Philharmonia Orchestra is conducted here by David Wilcox.

Orb and Scepter by William Walton. David Wilcox conducted the Philharmonia Orchestra on your classical Minnesota Public Radio. I'm Aaron Kane. Great to be with you on a mostly sunny day. Highs will be in the mid-70s this afternoon. Clouds should roll in tonight, along with a 50% chance of rain showers. Overnight lows will be in the upper 50s tonight. Mostly sunny right now in the Twin Cities and 56 degrees at 8:29. An ensemble from the Twin Cities plays music of William Byrd in a little bit. First, a little bit of music about birds, lost birds. Composer Christopher Tin wrote a multi-movement work that memorialized birds that have gone extinct due to human activity. However, and this is crucial, I think, the piece concludes with this setting of Emily Dickinson's poem, "Hope is the Thing with Feathers."

Hope is the Thing with Feathers from The Lost Birds by Christopher Tin. Voces 8 joined the Royal Philharmonic Orchestra on your classical NPR. Here's the Academy of Ancient Music playing music from one of Haydn's London symphonies, the one that's actually called the London Symphony, the Minuet from the Symphony No. 104 by Joseph Haydn.

Christopher Hogwood led the Academy of Ancient Music in that playful minuet from the London Symphony, the Symphony No. 104 by Joseph Haydn on your classical Minnesota Public Radio. The Belladonna Baroque Quartet was founded in 1993 in St. Paul. Here they are with a Pazzamezzo Gaillard by William Byrd, which happens to have the same harmonies as Greensleeves, so if you want to sing along, I think you'll find it matches up pretty well.

0: a Passamezzo Gaillard, or Galliard, as William Byrd would have called it. He wrote it, and the Belladonna Baroque Quartet played it on Your Classical, Minnesota Public Radio.
1: When the St. Paul Chamber Orchestra opens their fall season at the Ordway this Friday, they'll be led by a beloved maestro who has conducted their season finales for the last few years. So we thought it would be fun, as we gear up for the big opener, to revisit last season's finale this Thursday night. I'm Steve Seal. Join me as Gábor Takács-Nagy conducts the SPCO in Schumann, Strauss, and Kodály, Thursday at 7 p.m. on Your Classical NPR.
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Evelyn Glennie, the percussionist there with the National Philharmonic Orchestra conducted by Barry Wordsworth, The Flight of the Bumblebee by Nikolai Rimsky-Korsakov on your classical NPR. Mostly sunny today and just a bit warmer than yesterday. Highs should be in the mid-70s, and then clouds will arrive in earnest tonight when we could get some rain, a 50% chance of rain, with overnight lows in the upper 50s. Mostly sunny and 56 degrees right now in the Twin Cities. Sergei Rachmaninoff was living on Long Island, and he was looking over some old sketches of ballet music that he'd written years before. The choreographer of that ballet had criticized Rachmaninoff's music as being unballetic and rejected it. Rachmaninoff embraced it, and that music became the first movement of one of his last compositions, the Symphonic Dances.

0: The first movement of the Symphonic Dances by Sergei Rachmaninoff, Karina Kanellakis conducted the Netherlands Radio Philharmonic Orchestra. It's 1 minute before 9 o'clock. 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
0: 56 degrees right now in the Twin Cities under mostly sunny skies. Today should be just a bit warmer than yesterday. Highs will be in the mid-70s, and the clouds will make their way back into the area tonight. And we could get some rain, a 50% chance of rain tonight, with overnight lows in the upper 50s. It's 9 o'clock. I'm Aaron Kane. Very happy to be with you this morning. Let's introduce this hour with the introduction and Rondo Capriccioso by Camille Saint-Saëns. Here's violinist Joshua Bell with the Royal Philharmonic Orchestra on your classical NPR.

Joshua Bell, the violinist there with the Royal Philharmonic Orchestra, conducted by Andrew Litton. The introduction and Rondo Capriccioso by Camille Saint-Saëns on your classical Minnesota Public Radio, where programming is supported by The Singers and conductor Matthew Culleton, launching their 23rd concert season this fall with the music of Morten Lauritsen and Caroline Shaw. More information at singersmca.org. I'm Aaron Kane. It's great to be with you this morning. Czech composer Josef Myslivicek was one of the most celebrated opera composers in Italy in the 1770s, and the Italians gave him quite the nickname. They called him the Divine Bohemian. Here is a sinfonia by Josef Myslivicek, played by the Prague Chamber Orchestra.

A Sinfonia by Jozef Myslivocek, a Czech composer. Music played by the Prague Chamber Orchestra there, that Sinfonia, on your Classical Minnesota Public Radio. Here is sort of a mini piano concerto by César Franck that he wrote when he returned to writing piano music after decades at the console of a pipe organ, the Symphonic Variations. George Bellet is the pianist here with the Royal Concertgebouw Orchestra.

The Symphonic Variations by César Franck. Georges Bellet was the pianist there with the Royal Concertgebouw Orchestra conducted by Ricardo Chailly. Here is a season preview for you on your classical NPR featuring music of Antonio Vivaldi conducted by Matthias Mauta, the artistic director of the Bach Society of Minnesota. They're kicking off their season on September 25th, 1 week from this Friday, with Salsa Baroque, a journey into the vibrant sound world of Baroque Spain and Latin America. But here's Matthias Mauta firmly planted in Baroque Venice, leading the group he founded 3 decades ago, Ensemble Caprice.

0: Alexis Basque played trumpet there. Matthew Jenejohn played oboe. And members of Ensemble Caprice were led by Matthias Mauta in the Concerto for Trumpet and Oboe by Antonio Vivaldi on Your Classical, Minnesota Public Radio.
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Time for Three, plus two there, the ensemble joined by ukulele player Jake Simabakuro and percussionist Matthias Künzli for Happy Day, written by the violinist and founding member of the ensemble Time for Three, Nicholas Kendall. Music for celebration on your classical Minnesota Public Radio. Many composers write marches. Slightly fewer composers have written triumphal marches that celebrate a victory or some other joyful occasion, and few triumphal marches are better known or more, well, triumphal than this one by Giuseppe Verdi.

0: Why wish someone good morning when you could wish them a triumphal morning? That was the Triumphal March from Aida by Giuseppe Verdi. Eric Kunzel conducted the Cincinnati Pops Orchestra. It's 1 minute before 10 o'clock. I'm Aaron Kane. Thanks for listening along with me this morning on your classical Minnesota Public Radio, 99.5 KSJN, Minneapolis-St. Paul, bringing music to life with member support. 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Schubert.org. Mostly sunny and 60 degrees right now in the Twin Cities, just a bit warmer than yesterday. Highs today will be in the mid-70s. Clouds move back into the area tonight when we could get some rain, a 50% chance of rain, with overnight lows in the upper 50s, and then the pattern sort of repeats. Skies clearing up tomorrow with highs in the upper 70s, and then cloudy tomorrow night with a 50% chance of rain once again, leading to an almost certainly rainy Friday. Nearly 100% chance we'll see showers at the end of the week.
1: Yeah, no. When I think about what I learned in music history classes, which I do from time to time, believe it or not, I think I came to the conclusion somewhere that the Parisian audiences in the 19th century were really hard to please, even into the early part of the 20th century. I mean, they rioted when they heard Stravinsky's Rite of Spring. They hated Claude Debussy's La Mer. And they hated this play, L'Arlésienne. But they liked the music. The second suite of Bizet's stuff coming up.

Sure, you know, you get bitten by a venomous spider and dance really, really hard to get the poison out of your system. Not the wisest advice, but that's where the tarantella came from. A contra dance and tarantella, Frédéric Chopin's music, and that was played by Malcolm Frager on piano. Coming up, we have Mozart and, well, a family in Salzburg that at least paid him when he wrote some music for him, which a lot of his patrons did not, or clients, I should say, and more. I'm Lynn Werfel. I hope you're doing well on this Wednesday. And we start off with Mozart's Haffner Symphony, a well-off family from Salzburg. And he wrote a couple of things, or a serenade, and then he worked a symphony out of that as well for two different occasions for the family. Here's the Academy of St. Martin in the Fields, led by Benjamin Gilmore.

0: Oh, yeah, I forgot to tell you. That was from the BBC Proms this year, just a couple of weeks ago at the Royal Albert Hall, the Academy of St. Martin in the Fields, led by Benjamin Gilmour, the Haffner Symphony No. 35 by Mozart. Pretty neat, huh? I can hear the BBC Proms broadcasts about this time every day, same time, so throughout the month of September, which we're still in, but boy, it goes fast, doesn't it? Coming up, we have some music by Bizet and, as they say, more.
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0: Well, you know, it's the beginning of a new school year and all that stuff. 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And also the beginning of new seasons at some of our wonderful musical ensembles like Minnesota Orchestra, where we get a lot of our support. Music director Thomas Sundergaard conducts Prokofiev's Sixth Symphony and also welcomes violin soloist Stefan Yakiv, who will perform Mozart's Turkish Violin Concerto. That's October 1st, and it goes through October 3rd. Tickets and info at minnesotaorchestra.org.

Music by Ricardo Castrol, a Barker role by, what's played by Jorge Federico Osorio. Well, this is music from a play that really bombed in Paris, and this is probably why the Parisian audiences were very picky and very hip as well. And they wanted to go see, or they were supposed to go see on this occasion, a play that was really pretty darn risque. Well, the censors pulled it, so it must have been pretty darn risque. They pulled it at the last minute and substituted L'Arlésienne, which is a play all about love in a Provençal farmyard. Well, some farmyard somewhere. Anyway, they were not amused, but they liked the music. Bizet had written it, and here's the L'Arlésienne Suite No. 2 with the Mexico City Philharmonic.

0: The second suite of music from the play L'Arlésienne, music by Georges Bizet. And he was on hand, I think, on opening night to play the celesta, if I recall correctly. Enrique Batti is leading the Mexico City Philharmonic.
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0: 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And I hope you'll join me Saturday morning for Saturday Cinema. It's September birthdays of famous film folks, music from films that featured Mitzi Gaynor and Robert Wise, directing, and Deborah Carr and Lauren Bacall, and more. So join me Saturday morning. This is music by Alexander Glazunov, and the audience loved it when his Symphony No. 1 had its premiere. I think it was in 1881. But they were shocked when the composer came out to take a bow on stage because he was a teenage boy wearing his school uniform. It's not what they expected. Here's the finale to Glazunov's Symphony No. 1.

known as his Slavonian or Slavonskaya Symphony Number 1, the finale, music by Alexander Glazunov. And it was, the audience was absolutely gobstopped when the composer came out on stage to take their accolades, their applause, because he was 16 years old and dressed in a school uniform. He came out to take bows in his school uniform. Yeah. After 2 years, Rimsky-Korsakov, one of his teachers, said he didn't so much grow year to year as moment to moment. I'm Lynn Warfel, and this is Your Classical Minnesota Public Radio. It's 99.5 KSJN Minneapolis, St. Paul, and we're bringing music to life with member support. 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And we have some really neat events there for you to have a gander at as well. Performance today with Valerie Kaler that comes your way in 2 hours at 1 o'clock. And today, Bertrand Chamayo performs Moncaldefaya's Nights in the Gardens of Spain with the Spanish National Orchestra from beautiful Madrid. So that's coming up today, and you can catch up with performance today, of course, at our website. Tonight, warmer, mostly cloudy, a 50-50 chance of rain showers, lows in the upper 50s. Tomorrow, highs in the upper 70s.

This is music from an Oscar-winning composer who gave us all that important music that created Lord of the Rings. Howard Shore. For a long time. Do you remember when he used to lead the band on Saturday Night Live? Well, this was for the concert hall, not for the big screen. Mythic Gardens, completed in 2012. It's coming up later this hour.

Keeping it in the family, the two harpists, Gretchen van Hosen and Heidi van Hosen Gorton, playing harps, the Duettino by Jan Dusek. Coming up, somebody else who loved family and home more than just about anything else in his life. I'm Lynn Werfel. I'm glad you're here. This is the Daily Download for today. Maybe you've heard me talking about that before at this point in the day. It's a free piece of classical music, and you can have it when you go to yourclassical.org. Changes every weekday so you can build a collection. Whenever I think of Antonín Dvořák, I think of how happy he

seemed to be when his family was around, when they came to visit him in the United States at the end of the 19th century, when he was working in New York and on vacation in Spillville, Iowa. And even when he was writing stuff that he said, all right, United States, you need to develop your own musical voice, and it should sound something like this. And no matter what he wrote, it still kind of sounded like his beloved Bohemia. Here is his overture, My Home.

The Daily Download. You can have it for free when you go to yourclassical.org, my home of the Overture by Dvorak with the BBC Philharmonic Orchestra led by Stefan Gunzenhauer. Well, this also by Antonín Dvořák with the beautiful lyrics sung beautifully by Welsh baritone Bryn Terfel, the London Symphony, Going Home.

Love his voice. Bryn Terfel and the London Symphony, led by Barry Wordsworth, Going Home by Antonín Dvořák, and that control that he had, that he could get down to those pianissimos and then come out and just give you all that power as well.

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0: 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It's really a neat one. This is music by Howard Shore, who gave us so many terrific soundtracks like Silence of the Lambs and Philadelphia and Lord of the Rings film series and The Aviator and more. Mrs. Doubtfire is another one. Howard Shore's Mythic Gardens was completed in 2012, written for cellist Sophie Shao, and she is playing with the 21st Century Chamber Orchestra here, Mythic Gardens by Howard Shore.

0: Cellist Sophie Hsiao, for whom Howard Shore wrote that, Mythic Gardens, Sophie playing along with the 21st Century Chamber Orchestra.
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0: That's always a lot of fun, so get your vote in for the Feel Good playlist. 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Founded in 1985, Lyra Baroque is a nonprofit ensemble performing music of the Baroque era using period instruments and historically informed performance practices. You can get more information about what they do and when they're playing at lyrabaroque.org. More great music coming up, so I hope you can stay there. Don't go away. This is music that my stepfather brought into our house after he married my mom when I was in fourth grade, I guess. And, bless his heart, he loved Alan Sherman, and he brought all these records in. I had no idea what they were at the age of 8 or 9, and I put them on the little turntable downstairs in the basement and heard melodies. I know that. You're getting to be a habit with me, but you're getting to be a rabbit with me. And of course, the ever famous letter from Camp Granada. And later on, when I put it together and learned more about classical music, I found them absolutely hilarious. Here is Ponchielli's Dance of the Hours without Alan Sherman with the Budapest Philharmonic.

Of course, part of Dance of the Hours also used famously in Fantasia in that ballet scene with the alligators and the hippos and the ostriches that only Disney could recreate. Dance of the Hours by Amilcare Ponchielli. He had no idea how much mileage other people were going to get out of that piece. The Budapest Philharmonic Orchestra was led by András Korady. I'm Lynn Werfel. Thank you so much for your company. 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Coming up at 1 o'clock, it's Performance Today. And we have some great music for your lunchtime, so I hope you can stay tuned a little while longer. The forecast tonight, warmer, mostly cloudy, a 50-50 chance of rain showers, lows in the upper 50s, clouds on the decrease Thursday, highs in the upper 70s, a chance of rain showers after midnight Thursday night, and locally heavy rain expected during the day Friday.

This has to be, by far, one of the toughest piano concertos ever written. Rachmaninoff made three versions of it. Of course, he could play all of them just fine. It was eventually republished in 1941 in the form that we hear now. The Piano Concerto No. 4 in about 20 minutes.

Rather sparkly thing, the Vivace movement from the string quartet by Sibelius, performed by the Sibelius Academy Quartet. Coming up, a concerto for trumpet. We have something that sounds an awful lot like some insects and more. I'm Lynn Werfel. Glad you're here. And this is a trumpet concerto by Telemann Hohenhardenberger, the soloist.

Telemann's D major trumpet concerto, Håkon Hardenberger, the soloist, Iona Brown leading the Academy. Well, this is music from Eugène Dédé, who was a French composer and conductor. He's a son of Edmond Dédé, who moved to France from the United States. And this is perhaps Eugène's most famous work, Bees and Bumblebees, with the Gowanus Arts Ensemble.

0: nice, friendly bees and bumblebees, not the yellow jackets who live in my mailbox. No, let's not go there. That was the Gowanus Arts Ensemble, led by Ruben Blundell, music by Eugène Arcade Dédé.
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0: Inés, one of my favorite people, and very, very talented musician, and join her for the Hispanic Heritage Month stream. 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Now through October 11th, you can get information and tickets and look at the whole season at GuthrieTheater.org. Rachmaninoff spent a lot of time

0: 'Tis my personal considered musicological opinion that the guy wrote really good stuff. Rachmaninoff, I love his music. That was the fourth piano concerto. I believe all three versions of it exist. The first one, the premiere in 1926, and then he thought the premiere was not very successful. He made some cuts, published it again in 1928, but it still wasn't successful, so he withdrew it, revised it, and republished it in 1941, which is the version you most often hear today. But they also have a recording and a manuscript available of the original version. Anyhow, the Piano Concerto No. 4 in G minor, Zoltán Kocsis, and Ado de Vart leading the San Francisco Symphony. 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
0: Well, I don't have a cabin or a spare vehicle. I have a dog, but I wouldn't give him away, or her, or any of them, really. But if you have a vehicle, it's a great way to move it on and get a tax write-off and donate your vehicle. It's really a great thing to do. Coming up in just about 11 minutes, it is Performance Today with Valerie Kaler. Madrid is on the bill for today, traveling to Madrid to hear some fabulous music from there. We'll let Valerie tell you about that when Performance Today begins, not very far away. This is music by Mozart, the Hafner's Rondo, the Hafner Serenade, the Rondo. The Serenade was written for a wedding in the Hafner family. The Prague Chamber Orchestra plays the Rondo, led by Charles Mackeras.

0: Charles Mackaras and the Prague Chamber Orchestra, the Rondo Movement from the very large Serenade No. 7 in D, the Haffner Serenade, written by Mozart. And it was written for the occasion of a wedding in the Haffner family. It was commissioned by Sigmund Haffner, who was a friend of Mozart's and also his contemporary. And his sister, Maria Elizabeth Haffner, was getting married. And that music was performed the evening before at the wedding on the 21st of July, 1776. I'm Lynn Warfel. This is your classical Minnesota Public Radio. It's 99.5 KSJN, Minneapolis and St. Paul, and we're bringing music to life, and it is with member support, because that's how it works. Coming up, it is performance today with Valerie Kaler. She's got some great things on the program, including taking you on a little jaunt to Madrid. Why not? Sounds like a nice place to go. Catch up with performance today at our website. The forecast for tonight, warmer, mostly cloudy. There's a 50-50 chance of rain showers throughout the evening this evening. Lows in the upper 50s. Clouds decreasing on Thursday. Highs in the upper 70s. Mostly cloudy. It's going to cloud over on Thursday night, and with good reason when we get to Friday. There's a 50-50 chance of rain showers after midnight Thursday night. But Friday, 100% chance of showers, and some locally heavy rainfall is possible with highs just in the lower 60s, so cooler as well.
1: It's one part piano concerto, one part orchestral tone poem, and 100% thrilling. Music that imagines three nights in three ravishingly beautiful gardens in Spain. Music full of fiery flamenco rhythms. From APM, American Public Media, this is Performance Today. I'm Valerie Kaler. Nights in the Gardens of Spain by Spanish composer Manuel de Falla. Coming up, a blazing performance from pianist Bertrand Chamailloux in concert with the Spanish National Orchestra. A recent performance in the ensemble's hometown of Madrid. That's coming up in about 25 minutes. In the meantime, here's a little tapas by Manuel de Falla with a Cuban flair. It's one of his four Spanish pieces for solo piano. No, Cuba is not part of Spain, but this is an example of música de ida y vuelta, music that traveled there and back between Spain and the Americas. This is Cubana.

Pianist Javier Perianis with Cubana from Manuel de Falla's Four Spanish Pieces. Falla's Nights in the Gardens of Spain is on the way this hour from a concert in Spain. From APM American Public Media, this is Performance Today, taking you to concerts around the world. I'm Valerie Kaler. Aaron Copland was famously good-natured. Agony, I don't connect with, he said, not even alienation. And yet, he paints in the simplest, clearest strokes the isolation of the big city, that particular kind of loneliness that's only found in the most crowded places. He wrote the incidental music in 1939 for Irwin Shaw's play Quiet City, and later he returned to those pieces and wove them into a work for the concert stage. Copland said later that a narrative rose up around that concert piece and told a story of its own. Quote, Quiet City seems to have become a musical entity, superseding the original reasons for its composition. Here's a performance from this summer's Aspen Festival. Dima Slobodeniuk conducts the Aspen Festival Orchestra with J.D. Uchel playing English horn and Anthony Limoncelli trumpet. This is Quiet City by Aaron Copland.

The play was Quiet City by Irwin Shaw. The music, written by Aaron Copland. Here's the setup. Two characters in the big city, a young Jewish boy and an old man, poor and alone. The boy looks around, overwhelmed by steel and concrete, and he muses about his experiences to the sound of the trumpet. The English horn and strings provide a mournful voice for the old man, who finds no comfort in the lonely city. A quiet interlude, a lonely night in the city. Dima Slobodenyuk led the Aspen Festival Orchestra in Aaron Copland's Quiet City from a concert from just this past July at the Aspen Festival and School in Aspen, Colorado. J.D. Uchol was the English horn soloist and Anthony Limoncelli the trumpet soloist, highlighting one of the things that makes the Aspen Music Festival and School

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1: 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Maybe you just found it today. Welcome, and that is really a neat thing. Maybe you've been listening for years and years. Either way, you can catch up with what Val's doing at our website. 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
2: The English called it follies. In Spain, it was la folia, and the French called it folie d'Espagne. In Italy, where Arcangelo Corelli lived and worked, it was la folia. No matter the name, the song remains the same, more or less. La folia is one of the oldest musical themes around. Notice I said theme and not song or melody. You can think of a theme as sort of a framework, the bones of a structure, and depending on who the architect is and what materials they use, the house will look quite different. Literally hundreds of composers have built their own domiciles on the framework of La Folia. Let's pop in for a visit to Arcangelo Corelli's place with a little bit of home renovation from arranger Andy Poxon. Violinist Anna Kiko Myers and pianist Fabio Bedini played Corelli's La Folia Sonata at the Lobero Theater in Santa Barbara, California.

0: and Kiko Myers and Fabio Bedini, violin, piano. They played Arcangelo Corelli's La Folia Sonata in that concert presented by the Community Arts Music Association of Santa Barbara. That sonata featured one of the 193 takes on La Folia, a tune that's given composers inspiration for something like five centuries. Vivaldi, Telemann, Salieri, Rachmaninoff, to name just a few, all apparently unable to resist that catnip of the simple but stately theme. Do you have a particular favorite La Folia? Tell me. 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
1: When the St. Paul Chamber Orchestra opens their fall season at the Ordway this Friday, they'll be led by a beloved maestro who has conducted their season finales for the last few years. So we thought it would be fun, as we gear up for the big opener, to revisit last season's finale this Thursday night. I'm Steve Seal. Join me as Gábor Takács-Nagy conducts the SPCO in Schumann, Strauss, and Kodály, Thursday at 7 p.m. on Your Classical NPR.
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0: The Alhambra is a sprawling castle and fortress and palace built in the 1300s. It's on a hill overlooking the city of Granada, Spain. The Alhambra has inspired several great works, including a piece for piano and orchestra, what we're about to hear. It's called Nights in the Gardens of Spain by Manuel de Falla. It begins with a section inspired by a massive garden on the grounds of the Alhambra. The garden is bursting with color, flower beds of red and purple and orange framing a long pool of fresh, clear water. There are secret grottos and fruit trees, figs and grapes, oranges, lemons, persimmons. Walking there is a treat for the senses, visually beautiful and so aromatic. Pianist Bertrand Chamaillou gave this performance in Spain earlier this year. David Afkam leading the Spanish National Orchestra in Manuel de Falla's Nights in the Gardens of Spain.

0: Manuel de Falla said that piece was written to evoke places, sensations, and sentiments. The music has no pretensions to being descriptive. It's merely expressive. But something more than the sound of festivals and dances has inspired these evocations in sound, for melancholy and mystery have their part also. We just heard pianist Bertrand Chamaillou with Nights in the Gardens of Spain by Manuel de Falla. David Afkam led the Spanish National Orchestra for that concert in Madrid. Love sharing concerts with you here on PT and would love to share them with you in real life. Spring of 2027, we are heading abroad for a musical tour of Germany and Prague. Three of the world's biggest festivals, other points of musical interest, great food, and more. 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
1: 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You can learn a whole lot more about this fabulous concert at thewso.org. The forecast, it's been a little nippier, which I kind of like, just a little bit of crispness in the air. Mostly sunny today, highs in the mid-70s, decreasing clouds tonight, a 50-50 chance of rain showers overnight tonight. Clouds on the decrease Thursday, highs in the upper 70s, and a 50-50 chance of rain after midnight again on Thursday.
0: In Greek mythology, the changing of the seasons all centers around one woman, Persephone. She's been kidnapped by Hades, who takes her to the underworld to be his queen. Her mother, Demeter, is furious and wild with grief. Every green and growing thing on earth withers because of it. Eventually, a deal is struck with Hades. For half the year, Persephone will live above ground for spring and summer. And the rest of the year, Persephone returns to the underworld, making it winter and fall. From APM American Public Media, this is Performance Today. I'm Valerie Kaler. The world premiere of a piece called Persephone by James Stevenson, this hour on PT. Also on the way, one of the four last songs by Richard Strauss. Right now, one of his four Lieder from a remarkable concert. Soprano Joyce DiDonato and the Brentano String Quartet collaborated for a program called Into the Fire about sculptor Camille Claudel. She worked in the studio of Auguste Rodin, first as assistant, soon as lover. When that relationship fell apart, so did she. Her family eventually had her committed, and she was institutionalized for the rest of her life. After telling that sad story, DiDonato and Brentano offered a ray of light with this encore, Morgan, or Morning, by Richard Strauss. The sun rises again.

0: Soprano Joyce DiDonato and the Brentano String Quartet with Morgan, Morning by Richard Strauss. That was their encore after an emotional concert in Wigmore Hall. From APM American Public Media, this is Performance Today. I'm Valerie Kaler. So glad to have you here for our musical adventures and discoveries. Richard Strauss wrote his four last songs in 1948. Strauss was 84 years old, fully aware that he was near the end himself. And this would turn out to be the final major work he finished before his own passing the very next year. There are four beautifully sad songs reflecting on the end of life. One of the songs is called September. On a literal level, the words are about summer passing into fall, flowers filling with cold rain. Cellist Andrew Yee recently reimagined the song September with her cello, in effect singing the line written for soprano. She told us about the feeling of playing this.
1: There was something really gratifying about sitting in front of this orchestra and just wailing on these like really high soprano lines and making it sound natural. I think that was one of those moments of transformational sort of trance joy for me.
0: Let's hear cellist Andrew Yee reimagining a song by Richard Strauss. She's joined by the Experiential Orchestra and Novus New York. Conductor James Blatchley led this performance at Trinity Church Wall Street in New York City. Andrew Yee playing September from Four Last Songs by Richard Strauss.

0: Richard Strauss wrote that music for soprano and orchestra. Andrew Yee thought it would sound beautiful with cello playing the vocal part and made that arrangement. September, from the four last songs by Richard Strauss. Andrew Yee played cello, conductor James Blatchley there with the Experiential Orchestra and Novus New York, a concert at St. Paul's Chapel in New York City. Thanks to Trinity Church New York City for sharing that concert recording. In a moment, remarkably upbeat music, I dare say, given the circumstances. 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
0: Let's drop in on a concert in Lexington, Massachusetts. Lexington Symphony playing music by an English composer, Lennox Berkeley, born in 1903. Would have become the ninth Earl of Berkeley with a big estate to his name, except that he was born before his parents were married, so no official inheritance. No matter, Lennox Berkeley did just fine, thank you. Graduated from Oxford, came into his own as a composer in the 1930s and 40s. And for 22 years, Lennox Berkeley was a professor at the Royal Academy of Music in London. We're about to hear a piece he wrote in 1943, music that I find remarkably upbeat given what was happening in London at that time. The Blitz had ended, but the war was still very much on. Blackouts and rationing and German raids. But this divertimento remains somehow serene and detached from the realities of war. Jonathan McPhee leading the Lexington Symphony in concert in Lexington, Massachusetts. This is the divertimento by Sir Lennox Berkeley.

0: wonder if there is a more upbeat piece of music written in England in 1943. Lennox Barclay composed that Divertimento in London in 1943. We heard it from a recent concert in Lexington, Massachusetts. Conductor Jonathan McPhee with the Lexington Symphony. The Divertimento was premiered as part of a 1943 concert at the Bedford Corn Exchange, big building about a two-hour drive north of London. The Bedford Corn Exchange was a place of business, as the name implies, and it was also meant to be a concert hall. For a couple years during the Second World War, when it was too dangerous to be in London, it was the home of the BBC Symphony Orchestra. It's still there, still a concert venue north of London, the Bedford Corn Exchange. In a moment, an innocent day picking flowers goes south, like really south. This is Performance Today from APM.
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0: There's a Greek myth that explains the changing of the seasons. It all centers around one woman named Persephone. The story begins innocently enough. Persephone is picking flowers in a field. But then she is tricked and kidnapped by Hades, who takes her to the underworld to be his queen. Her mother, Demeter, furious. She causes a famine on Earth, being the goddess of agriculture and growing things and all. But Persephone, she starts to kind of like being treated like a queen. She actually falls in love with Hades. Her parents desperately want her back, so they strike a deal with Hades. Here's the compromise. Persephone gets to be queen of the underworld with Hades for half the year, which creates fall and winter on Earth. And when Persephone returns above ground, the seasons change to spring and summer. That myth was part of the inspiration for this piece by James Stevenson. It's called Persephone. Let's hear the world premiere from a concert in Houston, Texas. Conductor Deliana Lazarova leading members of ROCO, Houston's Chamber Orchestra, on this musical journey to the underworld and back. The piece begins with Persephone picking flowers in the field.

Composer James Stevenson liked imagining what might have happened before Aaron Copland's iconic Appalachian Spring. He turned to the myth of Persephone for inspiration and created that musical journey into the underworld and back. It begins and ends with Persephone picking flowers in the field in spring. In between, there's unexpected love, fighting between the gods, and the compromises that explain the turning of the seasons. That was the world premiere of Persephone by James Stevenson. Deliana Lazarova led members of ROCO, Houston's Chamber Orchestra, in concert at the Rothko Chapel in Houston, Texas. New music with strong connections to Aaron Copland's Appalachian Spring. Stevenson created a three-note Persephone motif from the last three flute notes of Appalachian Spring. That motif begins his new piece and is heard throughout. He also incorporated some chords from Copland's work, heard when Persephone is in the underworld. Stevenson said it was his way to remind listeners that this entire piece is based on Copland's genius. What did you think of that world premiere? Persephone by James Stevenson. Drop us a note, use the contact button on our website at yourclassical.org/performance today. We would love to hear from you.

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1: 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So the forecast for tonight, warmer, mostly cloudy, a 50-50 chance of rain showers, lows in the upper 50s, decreasing clouds Thursday, highs in the upper 70s. Again, Thursday night, a chance of rain showers after midnight, 50-50, lows in the upper 50s. Cooler Friday, rain showers with locally heavy rainfall possible Friday morning, highs just in the low 60s, and chance of showers on Friday, 100%.
2: I'll bet you a dollar that any artist you know probably isn't all that nutty about showing you their early work. There may be a little self-deprecating humor, perhaps a slight scowl or wince at even the thought of letting youthful efforts see the light of day. This hour, you'll hear several pieces written by composers in their formative professional careers. Except maybe this by Mozart. He wrote his Piano Concerto No. 6 at 19, which is pretty old when you consider that he started at around age 3. That concerto is 25 minutes ahead, along with other pieces written by artists in their late teens and early 20s. The hour starts with Malcolm Nabarro conducting the East of England Orchestra. This is The March of the Bowmen from the Robin Hood Suite by Frederick Curzon.

March of the Bowmen from the Robin Hood Suite by Frederick Curzon with Malcolm Nabarro and the East of England Orchestra. Next is a youthful sound from an older man's work. English Waltz is the finale of Percy Grainger's Youthful Suite, compiled and orchestrated in the 1940s. But the material itself dates back to sketches Grainger made around the turn of the century when he was still just a teenager. Here's Martin Jones playing piano.

English Waltz, that's the last movement from the Youthful Suite written by Percy Grainger. Martin Jones playing the piano. Now there are all of 25 pieces in George Butterworth's catalog. And it's not his fault though, he died in World War I. But in his short career he wrote two English idols in 1910. He would have been about 25 years old and just a few years before going off to fight. Here's two English idols for small orchestra with Geoffrey Tate and the English Chamber Orchestra.

By George Butterworth, Two English Idylls for Small Orchestra, with Geoffrey Tate conducting the English Chamber Orchestra. Is that old vehicle still taking up space at the cabin? Before the season comes to a close, put it to work for your classical NPR. 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Mostly sunny skies and gorgeous right now in the Twin Cities, with cloudy skies later on tonight and a 50-50 chance of some rain. Sure could use it. Low in the upper 50s. Hi, I'm Scott Blankenship. When Mozart finished his Piano Concerto No. 6, he was 19 years old and living in Salzburg. For anyone else, that would be considered a youthful piece of music, but consider the fact that Mozart was in short pants when he first started lessons in composition. So while he may have been young, he was an old hand in the music business at this point, and it shows. Here's the Odense Symphony Orchestra with Anne-Marie McDermott playing piano for the Piano Concerto No. 6.

0: Composed when he was 19 years old, that was Mozart's Piano Concerto No. 6 with Anne-Marie McDermott, piano, and the Odense Symphony Orchestra, and Scott Yu on the podium. 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And stay close. In just a moment, Alice Mary Smith's Symphony in C Minor finishes up the hour.
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0: 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Coming up this Sunday, you can listen to Music for the Days of Awe, an observance of the Jewish High Holidays, with your host Mindy Ratner, as she guides you through a musical observance of Rosh Hashanah, the Jewish New Year, and Yom Kippur, the Day of Atonement. That's this coming Sunday at 7 p.m. Right now in the Twin Cities, mostly sunny skies, 74 degrees. Hi, I'm Scott Blankenship. Thanks for your company. Alice Mary Smith was the first known woman in Britain to have composed a symphony, and she did it at 24 years old. And according to a review in the Illustrated London News, it said, "Miss Smith's symphony, especially coming from the pen of a young lady, was striking proof of sound studies and high attainments in the art of this country." Here's the fourth movement from that symphony in C minor with Howard Shelley and the London Mozart Players.

0: When she was just 24 years old, Alice Mary Smith earned an important title. She was the first known woman in Britain to have composed a symphony, and you just heard the finale from it, with Howard Shelley conducting the London Mozart Players. 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Boy, if you can get outside even just for a few minutes this afternoon, do it. It is gorgeous right now with mostly sunny skies and 74 degrees. Tonight it's going to be all clouds with a 50% chance of rain showers late in the evening and maybe some coming through in the early morning hours as well. You might even notice a little bit of patchy fog and partly sunny skies for your Thursday with about 75 degrees for the high. 74 in the Twin Cities. Take a walk through your old hometown. It's changed over the years, but you could probably still find your way around. You might be able to navigate by what used to be there, but a more permanent landmark would sure be better. Ottorino Respighi was not from Rome, but it was his adopted home. Coming up in 25 minutes, you'll hear his music that leads you by the hand under an umbrella-like canopy of pine trees. It's the Pines of Rome, just ahead.
1: This is the Composer's Datebook for September 16th. I'm John Burge. On today's date, in 1925, Vincent Newman's musical, No, No, Nanette, opened on Broadway after a trial run in Detroit and additional preview stagings in Chicago and London. Tunes from No, No, Nanette even reached the Soviet Union, although occasionally something was lost in the translation. For example, in Russia, the musical's popular foxtrot, T for Two, was called Tahiti Trot. Late in 1927, on a dare from conductor Nikolai Malko, a 21-year-old Soviet composer named Dmitri Shostakovich orchestrated this tune in just 1 hour. Malko was so pleased that he performed the orchestration the following year, and Shostakovich, who had a soft spot for musicals and operettas, incorporated his Tahiti Trot into his new ballet called The Age of Gold. Just 3 years later, however, Soviet authorities decided that the foxtrot was just one more vestige of Western decadence. And Shostakovich quickly moved to disassociate himself from anything remotely connected to Broadway. His name even appeared on an open letter suggesting, "Only after thorough and widespread educational work on the class essence of light music will we succeed in liquidating it from Soviet society." In other words, "Nyet Nyet" to Nanette. Composer's Datebook is produced by APM, American Public Media, in collaboration with the American Composers Forum, reminding you that all music was once new.

Virginia Eskin playing the piano. That's a love sonnet, one of the movements from the Little Concert Suite by Samuel Coleridge Taylor. Hi, I'm Scott Blankenship. Glad you're here. There's a few compositions that are essentially borrowed tunes this hour. Later you'll hear Soirée Musicale by Benjamin Britten, but first is some borrowed Bach. The melody under Jesu, Joy of Man's Desiring was written by Johann Schopp back in 1642 for an entirely different hymn text. And Bach harmonized it and orchestrated it as the closing chorale from his cantata Heart and Mouth and Deed and Life.

Jesu, Joy of Man's Desiring by Johann Sebastian Bach with Ton Koopman, conducting the Amsterdam Baroque Orchestra and cellist Yo-Yo Ma. By Grażenia Bacewicz, here's a wind quintet with the Krakow Golden Quintet.

0: A wind quintet written by Grazenia Batsevich. That was the Krakow Golden Quintet. So we're going to have two pieces of music centered around pine trees coming up. The Pines of Rome by Respighi and Pine Trees by Mary Lattimore coming up in just a moment.
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0: 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In the Twin Cities, partly sunny skies and 74 degrees. Ottorino Respighi's Pines of Rome treats pine trees as monuments. It maps Roman history onto landscape across four movements, and it's coming up right after Pine Trees by Mary Lattimore, which does the opposite of the Respighi.

Mary Lattimore playing music by Mary Lattimore. That was Pine Trees. Now, when Ottorino Respighi moved to Rome, he immediately fell in love with the city like it was his own hometown. The fountains and the pine trees in particular. He said, those two aspects of the city have all spoken to my imagination above all. Thinking about it, writing music about those two features would make it relevant for years, since pine trees can live for hundreds of years. But I like to think that the pine trees that moved Respighi to write this music are still there, like landmarks that you could use to guide your way through the city today.

0: Ottorino Respighi really loved those pine trees in Rome, didn't he? An exhilarating finale in the pines of Rome with Enrique Batiz conducting the Royal Philharmonic Orchestra.
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0: Programming is supported by the singers and conductor Matthew Culleton, launching their 23rd concert season this fall with music by Morten Lauritsen and Caroline Shaw. There's more information at singersmca.org. An updated look at the weather forecast is coming up in about 15 minutes. I can tell you right now it's partly sunny and 74 in the Twin Cities, with an overnight low tonight somewhere in the upper 50s and a 50% chance of rain. Hi, I'm Scott Blankenship with music by Friedrich Chopin next, written as tribute to a traditional Polish dance, the mazurka. He composed over 50 of these across his career, enough that the mazurka became known as a whole Chopin genre. Even after he left Poland for good, it was the form that he kept returning to. Here's the mazurka number 38 with Ingrid Fleeter.

Ingrid Fleeter playing piano for the Mazurka No. 38, written by Frédéric Chopin. So here's your second borrowed tune for the hour. It's by Benjamin Britten. Britten worked for the film unit of the British General Post Office as a composer for documentaries when he took a step back to write something more personal when he was 22 years old. Soirée Musicale is his orchestration of Rossini's own songs of the same title from the 1830s, so we're going into the Wayback Machine here. He chose three of his Rossini arrangements and then added two more to create a suite he called Soirée Musicale. Here's the National Philharmonic Orchestra.

0: Benjamin Britten took three pieces by Rossini and dressed them up in his own style and then added two movements of his own to create that piece. That's Soirée Musicale, with Richard Bonning on the podium conducting the National Philharmonic Orchestra. Well, that's music for this hour. Thanks very much for your company for it. Always good to have you listening in. I'm Scott Blankenship. 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You can learn more at thewso.org. Tonight we have a 50-50 chance of getting some showers, maybe a thunderstorm, and that might even extend over into the early morning hours of tomorrow. A patchy fog developing as well, with a low in the upper 50s. But a partly sunny Thursday is coming up. Again, a little bit of fog in the morning is possible, but that'll burn off with a high right around 75 degrees. Partly sunny at the moment and 75 in the Twin Cities. Here's music by Aaron Copland, the Working Vacation Edition. Two of these three sketches came to him in Acapulco. It must be nice. The third comes from a tune that he picked up in Venezuela. Some other composers just get inspired by traffic. Copland described the music himself as folksy tunes, snappy orchestration, music that sizzles along, or at least it seems to me that it does. Now, he did hedge a little bit, but Copland was a Pulitzer Prize winner. It's safe to take his word for it. Three Latin American sketches coming up in about a half hour.
1: 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I'm Julia Locker.
2: We met, I think it was 1993, at the Marlboro Festival, and I remember Steve really well because it was my first time there, and I was probably very intimidated by the whole place and the history of the place. I just remember Steve saying, hey, do you want to read some trios? And then he was one of the first artistic partners that the Chamber Orchestra had many, many years later.
1: Stephen Copes is the concertmaster of the St. Paul Chamber Orchestra. He's talking about his friendship with pianist-composer Stephen Prutzman. Prutzman was an artistic partner with the St. Paul Chamber Orchestra in the early 2000s. Stephen Prutzman and Steve Copes are united once again, this time for a new project that reimagines two works by Russian composer Sergei Prokofiev for chamber orchestra.
3: Those years with the St. Paul Chamber Orchestra, we'd play together a lot. I'd always run ideas by Steve. You know, every little project that involves the full orchestra that's new, he was my go-to person, obviously, as concertmaster, to say, is this going to really work? I do think that this could not have come about without this friendship.
1: This new recording reimagines the Piano Sonata No. 7, one of Prokofiev's three so-called war sonatas, and also his Sonata for Violin and Piano in F minor. And I'm wondering, what made these two pieces be the ones that you were zooming in on for this project?
3: One of the things that early on we both realized is that all of our teachers in the past, you know, we were thinking of Leon Fleischer, Goldberg, whoever it is, would often illustrate passages to inspire the student by finding appropriate analogy out there in storytelling, perhaps, or in this case, by honing on a particular timbre, which would be an instrument. So something, if it's in the middle register that goes down, obviously, you say, okay, maybe that's a solo bassoon. And as the teacher says, try to make it sound like a bassoon. It inspires the student to reach for more, yeah, for a better sound, for a better way to transmit some kind of different color there inherent. And once we kind of stumbled on that, it was kind of a no-brainer to explore the F minor violin piano sonata. Frequently, whenever we played, we always used these expressive words like, can it sound like chimes here at the very end when the violin line is supposed to sound like the wind? It's written in, sound like the wind. Maybe the piano part could sound like chimes. Hey, we got any chimes there at the SPCO? Yeah, let's see what that really sounds like, you know.
1: So, Stephen Copes, you have played the Sonata for Violin and Piano many times, you said. What do you appreciate most about this new orchestrated version?
2: First thing that sticks out in my mind is the opening of the slow movement. It's kind of this almost hypnotic piano part that unfolds over several bars, and then the violin comes in with this really sweet, low melody. And I think we had talked a little bit like, what would this sound good on? Would it be good on a keyboard, on a celeste, or who knows? And then Steve wanted to do it on the xylophone, right? Or some marimba?
3: No, vibraphone.
2: Vibraphone. Sorry, I forgot.
3: Yeah.
2: I think there's a desire to have more challenges, and some of that comes with playing different repertoire, bigger repertoire, and repertoire that is just has a little bit more for everybody to do rather than just the first violins or the first oboe. Nobody was left in the cold in either piece as far as like everyone's individual effort contributed to the whole.
1: 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I'm Julie Almacher.
0: Music from this week's New Classical Tracks with Julie Almacher is coming up in less than 30 minutes. Part of the Piano Sonata No. 7 with Stephen Copes and the St. Paul Chamber Orchestra. In the meantime, some music by William Boyce. 8 symphonies of his were not conceived as symphonies from scratch. They're actually adapted from instrumental movements that Boyce had already written for his odes and theatrical works. So what you're about to hear is part of a collection he assembled out of a career's worth of other commissions. It's the Symphony No. 8 with Sir Neville Mariner and the Academy of St. Martin in the Fields.

That's by William Boyce, his Symphony No. 8 with Sir Neville Mariner, conducting the Academy of St. Martin in the Fields. There's a British connection with this next piece by Mendelssohn as well. Capriccio Brillante was written during his second visit to England and premiered by the Philharmonic Society in London in May of 1832. This was all during a time when England was more or less, they had adopted Mendelssohn as a favorite son. Kurt Masur conducts the New York Philharmonic, and Helen Huang plays piano.

0: Helen Huang and the New York Philharmonic, led by Court Mazur, Capriccio Brilliant, composed by Felix Mendelssohn. Still to come is the three Latin American sketches by Aaron Copland and music from this week's New Classical Tracks with Julie Amacher by Sergei Prokofiev. Stay close.
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0: 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A little chilly, a little rainy overnight tonight. At least there's a 50% chance of the rain. We'll see. Right around 55 to 60 degrees for the overnight low, and tomorrow, the mid-70s. Next is music that sizzles. Or at least that's what Aaron Copland thought about his three Latin American sketches. Now, this wasn't the first time that he was moved by Latin music to write some of his own. He was in Acapulco when he wrote two of these sketches, and in Venezuela when the third came to mind. Boy, wouldn't that be nice? Quite the life to work while you're touring through a new country, soaking up all that music and dance and the food. Don't get me started on the food. So of the three Latin American sketches, Copland said the tunes, the rhythms, the temperament of the pieces are folksy, while the orchestration is bright and snappy and the music just sizzles along.

Three Latin American Sketches by Aaron Copland. That was Hugh Wolfe conducting the St. Paul Chamber Orchestra. On this week's New Classical Tracks with Julie Amacher, Julie talks with Stephen Copes and Stephen Prutzman, also the St. Paul Chamber Orchestra, on their new release of music by Sergei Prokofiev. And next is Stephen Copes' violin. He's also conducting the St. Paul Chamber Orchestra with the third movement from Prokofiev's Piano Sonata No. 7.

Stephen Copes playing violin and conducting the St. Paul Chamber Orchestra for the third movement from Sergei Prokofiev's Piano Sonata No. 7. That's on this week's New Classical Tracks. And just a quick reminder, if you missed the show over the air, you can always find it at yourclassical.org or wherever you like to get your podcasts. 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The seminal play by Samuel Beckett explores the human impulse to keep showing up even when nothing changes. It runs now through October 11th, and you can find information and tickets at GuthrieTheater.org. Rain is in the forecast tonight. I'm hopeful and dubious at the same time. An overnight low somewhere in the upper 50s. Right now it's 74. Hi, I'm Scott Blankenship with music by Nikolai Rimsky-Korsakov from Scheherazade to finish up the hour. This is The Young Prince and the Young Princess with Zubin Mehta and the Israel Philharmonic Orchestra.

The Young Prince and the Young Princess from Scheherazade by Nikolai Rimsky-Korsakov. Love the violin lines in there. That was Zubin Mehta on the podium conducting the Israel Philharmonic Orchestra. This is your classical Minnesota Public Radio, 99.5 KSJN, Minneapolis, St. Paul, bringing music to life with member support. 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It's Saturday and Sunday, September 19th and 20th, 10 a.m. to 4 p.m. There's an artist directory, locations, and much more at lolaart.org. Well, I hope that you have an umbrella handy for tonight, because we have a good chance of getting some rain in the evening hours and maybe in the early morning hours of your Thursday. Partly sunny skies on the way tomorrow after a patchy foggy start, with about 75 for the high, and then a 40% chance of more rain for Thursday night with a low in the upper 50s. It's 75 right now. You know, Tchaikovsky's Romeo and Juliet is a piece he almost didn't get right the first time. His friend Mili Balakirev talked him into tackling Shakespeare back in 1869, and Tchaikovsky wasn't really satisfied with the results. He revised it twice, tinkered with it for over a decade before landing on the version you know today. I guess even a genius needs a few rough drafts. The Romeo and Juliet Fantasy Overture is 15 minutes ahead, and stick around after this one, too. There's another piece on deck that's got Shakespeare on its mind, just from a different angle. Stay with me. By Teresa Carreño, here's a piece called Volskaya.

Nice. That's Valsgallo, composed by Teresa Carreño, and played on piano by Clara Rodriguez. I'm Scott Blankenship. Thanks a lot for your company. Antonin Dvorak's Festival March is next. This was written as an introduction to a gala performance at Prague's Provisional Theater, and it was to mark the silver wedding of Emperor Franz Joseph I and his wife, Empress Elizabeth.

Festival March by Antonin Dvorak. That was a wedding gift, or I guess I should say a wedding anniversary gift for Emperor Franz Josef I and Empress Elizabeth. By Isaias Savio, this is Batucada, played on guitar by Milos Karadalic.

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0: 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Be sure to tune in at 7 o'clock this Sunday for Music for the Days of Awe, an observance of the Jewish High Holidays, as your host Mindy Rettner guides you through musical observances of Rosh Hashanah, the Jewish New Year, and Yom Kippur, the Day of Atonement. That's this coming Sunday, the 13th at 7 p.m. In the Twin Cities, sitting at 73 degrees. Shakespeare's story of Romeo and Juliet has lured dozens of composers to put the drama to music over the years, but it's Tchaikovsky's music that comes to mind first for most folks. And it wasn't even his idea to write it. It was Mili Balakirev, a big name in Moscow music circles, and Tchaikovsky really wanted his approval. So after a premiere, the audience seemed indifferent at best, and Tchaikovsky dumped most of what he had written. And effectively, he dumped Balakirev, too, and did a complete makeover on the music. A decade later, he finally came up with an ending he was satisfied with, and it achieved masterpiece status.

Semyon Bishkov conducting the Czech Philharmonic Orchestra with the Romeo and Juliet Fantasy Overture by Tchaikovsky. So one more Shakespeare-centric piece for you next by David Dickow. If music be the food of love, takes one of Shakespeare's famous lines and turns it into something tender and luminous. The text of the piece is actually a poem by Henry Heveningham. I think I said that right. Which begins, if music be the food of love. And the first line echoes William Shakespeare's Twelfth Night, and it blooms slowly like affection finding its voice.

0: By David Dickow, that's If Music Be the Food of Love. Anton Armstrong conducting the St. Olaf Choir.
1: When the St. Paul Chamber Orchestra opens their fall season at the Ordway this Friday, they'll be led by a beloved maestro who has conducted their season finales for the last few years. So we thought it would be fun, as we gear up for the big opener, to revisit last season's finale this Thursday night. I'm Steve Seal. Join me as Gábor Takács-Nagy conducts the SPCO in Schumann, Strauss, and Kodály, Thursday at 7 p.m. on your classical NPR.
0: 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Hi, I'm Scott Blankenship with music by George Gershwin to finish up the hour. It began its life as part of the score for a Manhattan street montage in the 1931 film Delicious. But it was actually cut quite a bit, and George had to rebuild it himself later on. It goes by the title Second Rhapsody today.

Second Rhapsody, composed by George Gershwin. That was Joanne Folletta on the podium conducting the Buffalo Philharmonic Orchestra, and Orion Weiss playing the piano. I'm Scott Blankenship. Thanks so much for your company. 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Support also comes from La Grande Bande, presenting Concerto Fest, a festival of concertos by Bach, Vivaldi, and Handel for violin, oboes, and harpsichords. September 17th in Gaylord, September 19th in Minneapolis. There's more information and tickets at lagrandband.org. The weather forecast for the Twin Cities includes some rain for tonight, but it's a 50% chance, so you know how that goes. We'll see. And perhaps rain showers coming through in the early morning hours of your Thursday as well. Partly sunny skies tomorrow, right around 75 for the high, and then again a 50% chance of some rain showers after midnight tomorrow night. Sure can use it. Partly sunny and 73 in the Twin Cities at 7 o'clock.

When was your last job interview? Follow-up question. Once you got the job, did you ever find out if you were the first choice? Johann Sebastian Bach applied for the position of music director of St. Thomas's Church in Leipzig, Germany, at age 37, when he'd already written this, one of his Brandenburg concertos. The committee chose someone else, who then turned the offer down. So they grudgingly accepted Bach and said, since the best could not be obtained, a mediocre one would have to be accepted. Some mediocre music coming up.